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2: The search is on for a missing North Carolina woman named Elizabeth Waddle in Grenada, reportedly while going for a swim. Here's Fox's Madison Scarpedo.
3: A close family friend tells us that Liz was vacationing for more than a week with a friend in Grenada. It was set to be a three-week trip, but ever since Wednesday, she has been nowhere to be found. So now some of her family, including her husband and her twin sister, are on the Caribbean island joining locals in searching for Liz. And the friend we've been talking to, Amanda Romano Harmon, is giving us more details into what happened.
4: When her friend finished up, she looked up and she didn't see Liz out there. So she went out there to walk around and see if she could find her, and she found her towel on the pier.
3: Romano Harmon says they don't know much else other than that right now, and she says it's been a daily struggle for Liz's family.
2: Police are asking people along the coast for help. Crews battled wildfires in Spain and France as Europe grapples with record-breaking temperatures. Fox's Stephanie Bennett in Europe with more.
5: Shifting winds and dry conditions are really fueling these wildfires across France and Spain, as crews say they're struggling to get the upper hand. Around 100 homes were destroyed in just one town alone, west of the wine region of Bordeaux. Almost a quarter of a million people have been evacuated so far in France. The country's interior minister says the situation remains very unfavorable. The wildfire is generating its own winds, in fact, and moving erratically, inching closer towards the Bordeaux metropolitan area. At last check, it's just a few miles out. 162 square miles had been burned, and more fires are burning further south.
2: More than 250,000 people were evacuated in Spain. The last leg of the Tour de France was shortened to allow security forces to be deployed. Tropical storm Genevieve has strengthened to a Category 4 hurricane in the Pacific Ocean, southwest of Mexico. I'm Roger Stern, and this is Fox News.
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8: Sunday night forecast for Eastern South Carolina from the Community Broadcasters Weather Center. Tonight is warm with a low around 75. The beginning of next week sees a slight cool down, 91 degrees on Monday with a 35% chance of rain. Each day next week, we'll see a better shot at rain.
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10: 95. It's always amazing to me how much AI is changing our lives. I read this story about, they call him a tech entrepreneur. His name is Paul Gungenham. And Rosie is his rescue dog. And Rosie was diagnosed with cancer and just given months to live. So Paul did a whole bunch of research, got onto all the AI bots, and figured out for $3,000 he could sequence her DNA

0: and to map out specific protein mutations in her tumor using something called AlphaFold. He took that digital map to scientists at a local university where they manufactured a custom mRNA vaccine, and Rosie is cancer-free.
1: Why can't we do this with everybody?
0: I don't know. Isn't that crazy that the guy was able to do this? I mean, but that was the power of AI, right?
1: But is it because it's a dog? They'll go ahead and hit it with it because it's property and not a human?
0: It didn't have to go through probably any FDA type things. Actually, this happened in Australia, so I don't even know I don't know what kind of safeguards they would have. But here in the United States, well, you know, we have to have clinical trials.
1: Right, exactly. We should be able to get that done for you 7 years after your dog's already dead.
0: So I have a really bad joke about a rescue dog.
1: After the story of a dog surviving cancer.
0: Yeah, I don't
1: know.
0: No,
1: you know what? Let's
0: try it. No, I don't think it'd be appropriate. I think it's being bad form, bad taste, to tell this joke.
1: I'm still waiting for it to happen.
0: Should I just go ahead and do
1: it? Just rip the Band-Aid.
0: No, because people are going to get mad.
1: And if they do, we've set it up. We understand this might be distasteful.
0: I mean, I hate cancer.
1: Right, of course.
0: And I love rescue dogs. I don't think I can do this. But let me think about it a little bit more.
1: Okay, we'll circle back. Yeah. That's what we could do. In 40 minutes, you'll just say the joke out of context.
0: Okay, perfect.
1: And then whoever wants to can sync the two back together.
0: And then if you're upset, then you can't be because there's 40 right. minutes.
1: Yeah, that was forever ago.
0: You're so smart. Because after all, I'm Kim Komando, your beloved digital goddess. It's called The Kim Komando Show because after all, we are the biggest, the best, the award-winning show and the biggest show about all things digital. 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
1: subscribe.
0: Just begging you.
1: No, seriously, go over to the YouTube page. 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And every single time we go live, post a new video, you'll get a notification, that little blue bell. 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
0: 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So I'd like to start with this chart. I don't know if you've seen it, but Anthropic, the makers of Claude, put out.
1: Okay.
0: And first it looks like two starbursts. You see like a blue starburst and a little red one in the middle. And I have seen so many of these type of studies over the years that I'm so cynical. And I'm like, you know, who put it together? I mean, we make fun of it.
1: Yeah.
0: You know? Like, oh, they polled 1,000 people to say 50% of America does this. Wow, this is really something. Anthropic analyzed real data across 800 different occupations. And they found out what people are actually using AI for at work today. They said basically AI can do almost everything that a salesperson does, a teacher, data analysts, writers, content creators, whatever it may be. Computer programmers are sitting at 74% of their tasks. Customer service reps, 74%.
1: So AI is doing 74% of the actual work.
0: It can, but only a fraction of the workplaces are using it right now.
1: Well, that's a good thing.
0: So you see, because so imagine you have like this big blue starburst, and then in the center you have like this little red starburst.
1: Right, but we need people to be employed.
0: The gap, though, is the only reason why people still have jobs. right? Because as soon as AI gets readily adopted and gets put out widespread, this is like a fundamental shift in humanity.
1: I don't know if it's gonna be that easy. I think I told the story on, I was buying a car and I got a text message from Donna over at Midway Nissan, and I asked, are you an AI chatbot? And the person responded with, no, I'm a real person. And then when I got to the dealership to drive the car, they laughed at the text message I sent because they had implemented an AI phone service and chat service. And after 1 year, when the contract was up, they got rid of it because people hated it. It was wrong. It was rude.
0: Well, because they didn't train it properly. And maybe that was yesterday's technology, because this stuff is just growing by leaps and bounds.
1: This is true.
0: But seriously, I mean, you know, people have to have a backup plan. I mean, you've got to have your head out of the clouds and thinking like, oh, this AR is not going to mean anything, you know.
1: But I also think of the bigger picture. Let's say I'm a company like Amazon, and I have the opportunity to lay off 25, I don't know, bagillion people.
0: Which they have done.
1: And replace them. Well, now that's 25 consumers that are no longer going to be employed. And if there is no strong economy, it doesn't matter how much your company is worth, because it
0: exactly.
1: will become worthless.
0: That's why Elon Musk and other people are talking about a universal income. It's just, this is so bizarre what's happening right now. And you know, people who are not, and maybe I'm too immersed in it, because
1: okay.
0: I mean, I see everything. I read everything.
1: I do think, and this is not an insult, I do think you're too immersed in it. I mean, I live in a household and I work in a workplace, and I'm telling you right now, 3% of people use AI regularly.
0: I think it's higher than that. I mean, when my contractor sends me notes, he's been doing this, sending me these long notes about, you know, this is why it's not done. You'd normally be like, Kim, I'll get to it on Tuesday. Now it's like, dear Kim, the quality of your work.
1: But it's your contractor.
0: Blah, blah. Okay, but he's found ChatGPT.
1: He found it probably through the influence of you. You're Kim Komando.
0: Maybe. Yes. And so now I get ChatGPT notes that are, that, and I actually have been responding. Okay. You know, like TLDR, I just respond AIDR.
1: Right.
0: That's it. And so I think that's going to be the
1: okay,
0: new
1: one. But you're proving my point with that, is that you got a response, a business response that was 100% AI slop, and you didn't like it. What makes you think we are going to move faster in that direction if people don't like it?
0: If he could have used AI in a different method.
1: Right.
0: Okay.
1: Improperly trained is what you're saying.
0: Yes. And said, based on our schedule, I anticipate to be 100% done by this date. Instead of four paragraphs of gobbledygook that didn't mean anything, then, you know, he's just not using it properly.
1: Right.
0: But that's also a tradesman, too. You know, electricians, plumbers, you know, they're still going to be out there. Let's move on. Let's talk about Britta, 28 years old, two kids, art teacher. She decided that she wanted to get divorced. So she went to the lawyers. The lawyer said, it's going to cost you like 15 grand. She's like, I don't think so. So she went online, bought divorce papers, had ChatGPT fill them all out with her. And then the judge said, I hope a lawyer didn't draft this.
1: It was that bad? You get 400% of half of the assets.
0: Flying taxis, FAA finally approved that.
1: Oh, yeah, those are coming.
0: Yeah. A 3-year pilot program, 26 states. Look for them as early as this summer.
1: Now, I don't know a lot about aviation, but what's the difference between a helicopter and a flying taxi?
0: The number of rotors.
1: Okay.
0: And probably electric versus gasoline.
1: Okay.
0: Pilots qualified.
1: There'll be no pilots.
0: I know. That's what I was saying. There's no pilot in the
1: flying taxi. Would you take one? Right now, there's a taxi port 200 feet away.
0: Nope.
1: And you can, no?
0: Nope. I won't even get in a Waymo.
1: I know you won't, which is so weird.
0: I was just about ready to get in a Waymo, and then I saw the video of the girls who almost crashed in a Waymo, and I'm like, that is not me.
1: You could almost crash with it. How fast do you drive? I mean, it's possible anywhere. You got to try one.
0: Hey, AI is changing the world, and there's no question it's making technology smarter, but it's also making it easier than ever for companies to learn more about you through your online activities. 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

0: 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Ready to do some phone calls?
1: Let's do it.
0: This next call sounds like something straight out of a movie, but it's very real. A woman in Los Angeles ordered a driverless Waymo for her daughter, and when it arrived, there was a stranger stuck in the trunk.
2: Oh, hi, Kim. Thank you for having me.
0: So walk us through that moment. When the Waymo pulled up, when did you realize that something was wrong?
2: When my daughter called me over and said someone's in the Waymo, in the trunk of the car. So I rushed right over to her and amazed to see someone was in the trunk of the car.
0: Well, we should clarify that when we say that there's a trunk in the car, you can see, I mean, it's not like the old type of trunks.
1: Yeah, it's a hatchback trunk.
0: Yeah, it's a hatchback.
2: Yeah.
0: And so, and I actually looked at the video. So like, you see like this guy's head popping up there.
1: When I was watching the video, you were like, well, what are you doing back there? And he said, they put me in here. Who is the they?
2: Exactly. I have no idea. I don't know to this day. Who put him up to it? Or who put him in there? It seems like it was a choice.
1: And he couldn't get out? He was stuck in the hatchback there?
2: Yeah, he couldn't get out. So, you know, with the Waymo features, you're able to access to unlock the doors of the trunk with your app or within the car on the screen that they have provided. During this whole situation, it was impossible for a while to even see the feature to open the trunk, and there was no communication with inside the Waymo with why the Waymo has just stalled and has not moved. And I couldn't get across that, because I would have thought some kind of, you know, someone would have came up on the speaker and said, hey, is there a problem? Can I help you?
0: Yeah, exactly.
2: There was nothing. Thank goodness the police was coming down the street at the time, and we flagged them down, and they came back around and helped to assist the situation. But at that point, they were not able to get the trunk open, and then finally, I was able to push the button, which at that point, they had their guns drawn. They got the gentleman out the vehicle, put handcuffs on him, and then one officer went to run his information. The other one kept him inside and tried to figure out how did this happen? Why was he there?
1: Was he arrested?
2: He was not arrested.
0: So would you ever put your daughter in a driverless Waymo again?
2: No.
0: Yeah.
2: I tried, like, literally, I was feeling Waymo. The fact that no one would be in a vehicle with her. I can track her. She, you know, I have tracking on her iPhone and whatnot. I know she's safe. Like, the systems that are in place have failed somewhere. And we need to figure out where they failed.
1: Yeah, it's because one time I took a Waymo and a child, a teenager, got in the front seat in the driver passenger. And I was in the passenger car, and then there was two people in the back, and the car would not move, and automatically they come on. They're like, hey, a minor cannot be sitting in the front seat.
2: It's true, yes.
1: Yeah. So they don't want that, but they don't mind people in the trunk.
0: Maybe there needs to be a sensor in the trunk, like a weight sensor or something like that. Well, you know, Lucky, thanks for coming on and telling your story. What a wild story, huh?
1: It's crazy.
0: Let's see, Joan in Woodside, California. Hi, Joan. Where is Woodside, California?
3: South of San Francisco.
0: Oh, beautiful. Beautiful.
3: It is.
0: I love that area. So what's happening in Woodside?
3: Well, I am a professional house and dog sitter, and I like to keep a diary of the days that I'm with the dog, because everybody comes home and says, well, how did it go? How was my dog?
0: Of course.
3: Did my dog do? So I keep a diary, and I would like to embed pictures into that diary. I'm using a MacBook Air and Pages.
0: Okay.
3: And I opened the media tab, but the pictures are so tiny, and I can't find the pictures I need. So there must be some kind of a shortcut. I'm taking the pictures with my iPhone.
0: Okay.
3: And can I create a folder of these pictures on my iPhone so that then when I open the pictures on the MacBook, I can find them easier?
0: Sure. I mean, you can create an album, and then you're going to put the pictures of all the little puppies and the fur babies and everybody else in there. When you have Pages open, there's a couple ways you can do this. You can just open up, have photos open too, and you can find the picture of the dog, copy it on the clipboard, so to speak, right? And then you just paste that into Pages. In addition to that, you always have, when you look at the photos, you have that box with the arrow pointing up. And then if you click that, it allows you to send it to a text. It allows you to send to a document. You can send it just about anywhere. But it's actually pretty simple to do.
3: Can I crop the picture?
0: Sure, you can crop the picture in there too. Yeah, absolutely.
3: Okay.
0: Yeah, and you know, Pages is pretty powerful. A lot of people don't realize because they're like, oh, I, you know, it came free with my Mac. It mustn't be any good, right? But no, it's really great. Since we're talking about photos, another little trick for you is that with the newest version of Photos, they actually made it super easy for you to find all your duplicate photos. And so when you're in the Photos app, look for that duplicates. You're going to find a whole bunch of screenshots and other pictures of food. And I had like 3,200 duplicates. Have you ever looked in there, Andrew?
1: 3,200?
0: Yes, duplicate photos.
1: Do you ever clean up your photos?
0: No, I don't.
1: No. I can tell.
0: No. You know what? In the big priorities of life... Okay, I mean, there are things that you need to do, like go make money. You take care of the dog, okay? Pay your taxes.
1: All right, and then fourth would be clean up your phone once a century.
0: Exactly. Let's see. Hey, Joan, thanks for your call. Pet sitters. Have you ever thought about being a pet sitter?
1: Not one time in my life.
0: Really?
1: You've thought about, you don't clean out your phone, but you sit around thinking about being a pet sitter?
0: No, I would never be a pet sitter.
1: Okay, thank you.
0: But I do love my little Bella. Oh my gosh, because I was in New York for 4 days. Okay, I should have videoed this because I was on one side of the house and she heard me. She whipped around the corner and she came flying at me at like 40 miles an hour. And I'm like, no. And then she knocked me over. I mean, she jumped on me and knocked me on the sofa and then started licking my face. And I'm like, going, I think she missed me.
1: But then, you know what? That touches your heart.
0: It was so
1: sweet.
0: She
1: loves her mama.
0: And that all night, she wouldn't, like, I had to be within eyesight all night. I'm like, Bella, I'm going to the bathroom, okay?
1: That's what you said last time when you went to New York.
0: Yeah, sure. 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
1: 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Now, I want you to look at your phone right now. Look at your phone. Do you know what you should be looking at? You know what you should be thinking of when you look at that phone right now?
2: It
1: has an expiration date.
2: It does?
1: Every phone has an expiration date. It's called the end of life, an EOL, because here in the tech industry, we don't like to say things. We like to have acronyms. So it's EOL. EOL, it kind of sounds a little bit better. And so if you're ever wondering, like, when your phone is going to die, if you're buying a new phone, you go to endoflife.date.
2: Okay.
1: And that's where you can look at your make and model. They also have, like, iPads and Kindles. And so basically, if you're going to buy any type of used tech, you want to go there.
2: I just looked mine up.
1: There you go. So get this. Bethany is her name. She wakes up from a nap. She looks down and she sees red spots all over her legs.
2: Ooh.
1: And she doesn't go to Google. She goes to ChatGPT. And ChatGPT says, you need to go to the emergency room right now.
2: What was it?
1: Bethany, so you saw these spots, and wow, we all see these you might be dying results online, but ChatGPT, I read, was pushy about it.
3: It was giving me the ambulance emoji and saying, go to the ER right now.
1: And what was it?
3: As it turned out, I ended up uploading some blood work, and it notified me that I had dangerously low platelet count. My platelets were at 25,000. Normal people have between 150 and 450,000, so that was dangerously low.
2: And you just happened to have this blood work on hand to upload to ChatGPT?
3: Yeah, I had been having some weird symptoms all week, so I got blood work on a Friday, and you know how sometimes they just email it to you over the weekend? Mm-hmm. So I got it, but my doctor didn't call me, and when Chat was asking me about whether I should get blood work done, I was like, oh, I got some results, let me upload it. And then things just got really serious really fast.
1: What kind of symptoms were you having?
3: I was having bruising. I was having digestive distress. I had these red spots all over my legs, and my gums started bleeding too. And then we saw the platelets. I started to get a lot of very, very serious, urgent, go to the ER right now, because it says you might be at risk for spontaneous bleeding because your platelet count is so low.
1: Oh my gosh.
2: So was ChatGPT's diagnosis the same exact as that you got when you went into the emergency room?
3: Yeah, it actually told me exactly what to say when I got there. I was panicking, so I was like, I'm getting in a taxi. I live in New York City. It was coaching me through what I was going to say, and it said, when you walk in, say this thing. I have severely low platelets. I woke up with bruising and red spots. I need immediate evaluation for worsening thrombocytopenia and bleeding risk. And immediately that clicked. They took my temperature. I had a fever. They took my blood work. And by the time I got the blood work back, I was down to zero platelets.
1: Oh, my gosh.
2: Is that even possible?
3: They ran my blood work a second time because even the people in the ER were really confused. And it is possible. And it turned out I was diagnosed with something called ITP, immune thrombocytopenia. And it's when your platelets attack themselves down to zero. And I needed platelet transfusions, IV injections, and steroids. I was in the hospital for about 3 days.
2: Wow.
1: Gosh.
3: And the craziest part to me was I was trying to contact my doctor the whole time, but it was the weekend and he wasn't responding. So by the time he finally got back to me on a Monday morning, I had had 2 platelet transfusions and 2 IV injections. And then he finally got back and was like, yeah, I'm glad you went in.
1: So if you hadn't gone to ChatGPT, right? I mean,
3: I don't know what would have happened. You have risk of spontaneous brain bleeds, actually. And if you don't have platelets, your body can't clot blood, so you basically would bleed to death.
1: Oh my gosh! Wow. Uh-huh. You need a new doctor.
3: Yeah, I don't go to him anymore.
1: That's good. Can't find you all weekend. Meanwhile, my platelets are going down like a rocket over here.
2: What do you expect? You had a big golf weekend. Come on, guys.
1: So, wow. So the moral of the story is ChatGPT, take a look at all the results, right?
3: It was a really great example of how I could getting a little bit of a second opinion when my doctor was unable. I really felt like I had agency. But the interesting thing is I had sort of gone down a deviant path with chat beforehand because I'd been having like weird digestive distress the whole weekend. And we went down like a whole other path that had me maybe theorizing that I had scurvy. So, you know, it wasn't until I uploaded the blood work that things started to really escalate.
1: You know, the part that I really love, not just that chat saved your life, but that it told you exactly what to say.
3: Yes.
1: So that this way, when you were all stressed and panicky, that you could just yep. look on your phone and tell and look at the triage nurse and say these words, and it registered in his or her head, like, oh, this is a serious situation, because they're trained for that.
3: It was so perfect, and I used it the entire time I was at the hospital. I was alone at the hospital. My husband was at home with my kids. So every time a new blood work came in, I was like, what does this mean? What does this say? What questions should I ask the doctors when they come here? And it was really like an emotional partner for me the whole time, too.
1: You know what, Bethany? Thank you for telling us your story. Hey, thousands of places on the internet that have a file with your name on it. And inside this manila folder is your home address, your cell number, the email that you only give to people who you trust. It knows your medical conditions, your age, how you vote, where you drive, your kids' names. Now, you didn't write it. You can't read it, and anyone with a credit card can actually just buy it. And that file, that manila folder file, all your stuff, 3,000 different data points, it's the product of a multi-billion-dollar industry that's called data brokers. 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All right, so it's time now for our AI tool of the week. Now, one of the ones that I find most fascinating, and I've actually been tinkering with it for a while, is Notebook LM. Have you played with that?
4: Yeah, a little bit.
1: Okay, when it first came out, everybody was like, gosh, you know, you can feed it any topic and we'll do a podcast like two NPR hosts. And
4: right.
1: They sounded like NPR hosts.
4: Stress the NPR host. Like, it was cookie cutter at NPR.
1: Give me an example of an NPR host.
4: You want to know about the Korean War? Let me tell you. Hold on, Cheryl. Before you go down your... It was so...
1: It was.
4: So vanilla.
1: So, but it's grown up a little bit. So if you go to notebooklm.google.com, let's say you have a 25-page report or a 64-page report, a home inspection report or whatever it is. And you're like, you know, I really don't want to read this whole feasibility study or whatever it is. But you have time to listen to it. So you can feed that whole document up into Notebook LM, and then it will spin it out as a podcast where people are talking about what exactly is in this. And so maybe that 40-page quarterly report is like 15 minutes. It's actually very, very cool. So you can listen to it when you're walking the dog, you're on your commute, or whatever it may be. In case you want to check it out, it's at notebooklm.google.com. All right, let's see. Still to come, some hidden settings that are letting apps spy on you. And, of course, more of your great phone calls here on The Kim Komando Show.
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0: Thomas in Charlotte, North Carolina. Hello there, Thomas. Welcome aboard. Wow, I think I read about you. Did I not?
2: You might have. Hi, Kim. Thanks for having me on the show.
0: You betcha. Now, you had your phone stolen, and then you were tracking it where it landed. Is that right?
2: Yeah. I was out in Charlotte at a bar with some friends, and I had my phone in the blink of an eye snatched from my pocket before I could even react. And so when I got home that night, I was like, oh, well, I might as well see where it is on Find My iPhone. And so my phone started this crazy journey down the East Coast and eventually ending up in China.
0: Wow. And then how long did it take to get from Charlotte to China?
2: The whole process happened about over the course of a month or so, 3 weeks to a month. I was able to track it. By the next morning, I mean, they were quick. It was already in South Carolina, so about one state down. And then within 4 to 5 days, it was in Miami. And it sat at a... It looked like either a Miami apartment or a Miami church. You know, from the story, they kind of focus on the church angle and how kind of peculiar that was, that it looked like it could have been in a church. So it sat in Miami for a couple of weeks before it got shipped on a plane. I was able to actually track it here, too, to Memphis, Tennessee, and then eventually over to China.
0: Oh, probably went to FedEx through Memphis.
2: Yes, exactly. Yep, and I was able to, I remember I kind of pulled up the map and I was zooming in and I was like, wait a second, that's the FedEx wing of the airport. So yeah, it was I knew it was on a FedEx plane headed from Memphis to China.
3: At any point did you try and intercept it? Like when you found out it was at FedEx, did you reach out to FedEx and say, hey, my phone is in a package that you're about to deliver to China?
2: Yeah, I didn't call FedEx, but I called several police departments. I called a police department in Charlotte, of course, and then Calpin, South Carolina. And then it was at a hardware store. It looked like they had stopped for lunch or something in Calpin, South Carolina. And so I called the hardware store next door. I was like, hey, I think my stolen phone and a bunch of other phones might be in a car outside. And they were willing to help, but they needed, you know, the police to authorize that. And so I never got the Calpin's police to respond. And then I called the Miami police, and you kind of see until NBC picked the story up, actually, when it happened to enough people. That was the first time someone, I felt like, took the time to listen to what was happening.
0: Yeah, it's really fascinating. So it's happening throughout the country, and it's pickpockets.
2: Yeah.
0: Or you could be at a bar, and you know how many times you're at a bar, and you're like, you turn your phone over and put it off to the side because you want to be annoyed by the notifications, right? So then somebody just swipes it. And then they get the phones to eventually churches in China. And because it's easier to get the phones through customs if it says it's going through a church or it's going to a church. And keep in mind, even if you know, a lot of, here in the United States, the phones are basically worthless without an Apple ID.
3: Right.
0: But there, they jailbreak it. They put on messaging apps, and it's they're being used as like covert tools for communications.
3: Because I would assume if my phone was stolen, it would be wiped and sold on Facebook the next day. But this phone took a wild ride.
0: It did. So Thomas, were you able, after once it got to China, did it totally get shut down at that point, your access to the Find My?
2: Yeah, pretty quickly. And the reason they ship it to China, so the whole time, you know, within a week of my phone getting stolen, I started getting text messages pretending to be Apple, pretending to be this or say this to try to get my Apple ID or to get me to take the phone off my Apple ID. So what they do is when it's in the U.S., they try to trick you into unlocking your iPhone because, like you guys said, when it's Apple ID locked, it's pretty much a paperweight.
0: Yeah, it is.
2: And then if they can't get you to kind of sign out of the phone or to get your iCloud password, that's when they can ship it to China. And then there, it's pretty much scrapped for parts, and it's a huge industry over there. with these giant factories.
3: But that makes sense, because I was also curious, why was it powered on the whole time, allowing you to track it? But they were trying to break into it until the last-ditch effort of sending it to China.
0: Yeah, and it is, like you said, Thomas, it is for parts or for maybe some covert operations. And so, you know, bottom line here is that if you're out and about with your iPhone, you definitely want to make sure that you're keeping tabs on it.
3: Keep it in your pocket or your purse.
0: Well, no, he got pickpocketed.
3: But did he have it in his back pocket?
0: I don't know. He had it in his pocket. So, you know.
3: I'm a front pocket guy.
0: Okay, here he is.
3: I'll be fine.
0: Rick in Indianapolis. Hi there, Rick.
4: Hi, Kim. Digital goddess.
0: Finally, somebody shows me some respect around here. Thank you.
4: There you go. There you go. Thank you for taking my call.
0: You betcha. What's going on?
4: I play this one really basic solitaire game just about every day. And I keep getting these pop-up ads, which I don't care to pay to get them out of there. And the one that's really grabbed my attention is, hey, you can make cash playing bingo or playing this solitaire ad, that. And it just, I was raised to think that if it sounds too good to be true, it probably is. Mm-hmm. What can you tell me about these things?
0: Well, hate to break it to you, but by playing solitaire or bingo or whatever that game is online, you are not going to be able to pay your bills, okay? Most of these apps, you gain points. And as you get more points, that's when you can turn it into a gift card. And typically, they won't even send you the gift card until you reach at least $10 or $15 or even $20. Some folks, the folks that I have spoken to, the most that they make is probably $20 a month. And now, if you do compete, and sometimes in tournaments, there may be some cash prizes for the tournaments, but it's not like solitaire is going to be this big tournament play. And it's not like esports. Mm-hmm. So then you start thinking like, all right, so now I'm playing solitaire and I'm playing for free because I don't want to pay. So this way I don't see the ads. So what are they doing? That's where you have to look at your permissions and look at the terms and conditions, mm-hmm. because this solitaire game could be getting a copy of, you know, anything that you have on your phone. It could be tracking mm-hmm. your location. It could be tracking what you buy online, the ads that you see. And so in case you're ever wondering, like, you know, is Facebook really listening? Because a lot of people think that, you know, like you say something and you're all of a sudden you start seeing ads for it on Facebook. Is that it's not necessarily that Facebook's listening. It could be one of these nefarious apps that you're using. And the app is actually doing the listening and doing all the tracking, but then selling that information off to Facebook. So, you know, you used a very good phrase, Rick, and that was, if it sounds too good to be true, it's probably bad. Okay. So for you to sit there and play solitaire or whatever and to think that you're going to make a whole bunch of money, it's just not realistic. Now, if you do need to make money, there are legitimate ways for you to make money. Like, for example, you could sign up for Amazon Turk. And so instead of playing solitaire, maybe you sort, I don't know, a list, or you say, what color is this on the screen? Things that AI just can't do on a regular basis with a lot of accuracy, humans are doing. Again, that's Amazon Turk. You can just sign up and you want to look for legitimate opportunities. And if that doesn't float your boat, we have a whole list of them over at commando.com. Just search for make money at home. And the worst thing you can do, though, is to Google search that. So don't do that because you will get scammed. So just do that search work for home over at commando.com, because that's where you'll see a whole list of great opportunities. There's a hidden setting that lets the app spy on you. I can tell you more about that here on the Kim Komando Show.
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0: 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So you think that Bluetooth is just good for connecting and listening to music, right?
1: Yeah, of course.
0: Not. Some apps are using Bluetooth to figure out where you're located, how long you stay, who else is around. And then, of course, guess what? Is that they're selling that information
1: to the insurance companies
0: and anybody else that they can do it to build marketing profiles about you. The biggest ones that are doing this are like fitness apps, airline apps, shopping apps, basically apps.
1: If it starts with an A and ends with a tracking you.
0: So what you want to do is look at your Bluetooth settings and turn off anything that should not be using Bluetooth or that you're concerned about it having access. You know, there are just so many different ways that they just get in and get this information. It's just nuts.
1: It must be really valuable.
0: So if you haven't already, make sure that you sign up for my free newsletter. 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
9: A nearly 24-hour manhunt is over in Germany. I'm Carmen Roberts, Fox News. A deadly attack targeting Berlin's Pride celebrations ends with the police shooting and killing of the suspect. And German authorities say it happened as police confronted 21-year-old Abdul Balut in a Berlin suburb today. Police say that all the evidence from yesterday's attack that left one person dead and 29 injured points to it being an Islamist terrorist attack.
10: Police believe Abdul was driving a white van that drove into a crowd near Berlin's massive Pride Festival Saturday night. It appears he crashed into a tree before police say he got out of the vehicle and stabbed several people with a machete.
9: Fox's Rebecca Castor and prosecutors say that Balut, who's a German citizen with Lebanese roots, had tried to join ISIS. The shooting between the U.S. and Iran may have stopped, but the diplomatic pressure is still on. Fox's Trey Yingst has more from Tel Aviv.
11: The White House has indicated that a variety of options remain on the table for President Trump as he explores options involving force and diplomacy. Now, the U.S. naval blockade remains in effect as the economic pressure is being felt inside of Iran. As U.S. and Iranian officials say diplomatic efforts are ongoing to reach a deal that could end the current escalation, the Iran-backed Houthis in Yemen are once again in direct conflict with Saudi Arabia after attacking two Saudi-owned oil tankers last week. The Saudis responded with heavy airstrikes against the Yemen-based proxy group. The Houthis then ramped up attacks on Saudi oil refineries, launching new missiles over the weekend.
9: And President Trump has warned Iran to rein in the Houthis or face major military punishment over continued attacks on commercial shipping. And Genevieve becomes the season's first major Category 4 hurricane with 140-mile-an-hour winds southwest of Mexico. Forecasters say, though, it is likely to strengthen but stay offshore in the Pacific. 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
12: 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Thank you for joining me for the 52-episode podcast series, The Life of Jesus.
13: Neil McDonough portrays Jesus. Stacey Keach, Sean Astin, Michael York, and Kristen Bell provide the voices for some of Jesus'

0: Democrats in Maine selected a new nominee yesterday to run for the U.S. Senate. Fox's Alexis McAdams has more on that from Bangor.
1: 100 days until the midterm election, and Maine's Democratic Party leadership picking a new candidate. One time, State Senate President Troy Jackson will challenge longtime incumbent Republican Senator Susan Collins. This after Graham Plattner went from Democratic rising star to out of the race. Plattner had already won the Democratic primary. Now his replacement picked by party delegates, not voters. Some Mainers tell us the process reminds them of the Democrats' 2024 switch from President Biden to Kamala Harris.
0: And we have news out of the Texas mall shooting over the weekend. That mall is back open. Police say that a 17-year-old boy is under arrest after an argument erupted into gunfire at the Deerbrook Mall near Houston. One juvenile was seriously wounded and rushed to surgery. A bystander was hit in the finger. And the mall says it reopened Sunday with increased security. Fox 26 Houston's Makina Earnhardt has more.
2: There were so many people in this mall when those shots were fired. They believe that there was around 4 shots fired, but they're not exactly sure how many shots yet, but they said at least 4. And the people in that mall, I've talked to probably 10 people, and every single one of them said it was just absolute panic in there.
0: And no word on the person's condition that was shot. In Europe, the wildfire that is racing through France has forced another wave of evacuations, bringing the total to a staggering 220,000 people. Meantime, neighboring Spain is also battling wildfires, with evacuations underway along its eastern coast. And one person has died in those fires. I'm Carmen Roberts, and this is Fox News.
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5: Sunday night forecast for Eastern South Carolina from the Community Broadcasters Weather Center. Tonight is warm with a low around 75. The beginning of next week sees a slight cool down, 91 degrees on Monday with a 35% chance of rain. Each day next week, we'll see a better shot at rain.
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7: 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It is the Joe Pags Show, your Friday, a free speech Friday. Whatever's on your mind, fair game. If I know something about it, we'll talk about it. If not, we will move on. I'm going to start with a little sport talk. Again, not X's and O's necessarily, but LeBron James has decided where he's going to go. After, 21 seasons, something like that? The guy's 40 or 41 years old. He was 8 years with the Lakers, got one championship that I don't think it should count. In the bubble with no fans. Just very strange, the whole COVID thing. But one championship with the Lakers is now going to go to the Philadelphia 76ers. If you're a 76er fan, do you care? Does that do anything for you? By the way, he's taking a very low amount of money. He's taking $8 million. It sounds like a ton of money, but for a professional basketball player and one of the best who's ever played, that's a very low number for him to continue playing. He does go to a place that has newly acquired Jaylen Brown from Boston, and I guess Joel Embiid. If Embiid can stay healthy, which he can't, then they could have a really good team this year. But it just begs the question, why is he going to his fourth team? He started with the Cavaliers, went to the Miami Heat. When did he go right back to the Cavaliers then? And then he went to the Lakers. Now he's going to the 76ers. So if you're only counting the Cavaliers once, it's four teams. But, I mean, he did two stints with the Cavaliers where he did end up winning a championship there. And, I mean, here's a guy that didn't need to leave Los Angeles. You had a situation at the Lakers. And, again, not getting into X's and O's. I want to talk about the longevity of this guy.

0: And let's talk about the GOAT debate quickly. But you're in Los Angeles with Luka Doncic, with Austin Reeves, with a young team that can certainly do some winning. Had Doncic been healthy. And Dallas, I love you. Don't get mad because I mentioned Doncic. I didn't make you guys trade him. That was really stupid. Decidedly stupid. And by the way, Mark Cuban is suing the now ownership, the majority ownership of the Mavericks for some reason. But LeBron James championship shopping, he literally says today, I'm looking for another chance at a championship. He says, quote, this is my last decision. This is my last decision. I'm not going for money. I'm not going for family. What I'm really playing for at this point, what am I really playing for at this point? I still want to sacrifice. I still want to work. Get to it. I still want to grind. Come on, say it. I still want to compete. Come on. To win and have a chance at the feeling of winning another championship. Now, you play to win the game, as Herm Edwards very famously said. You play to win the game. You play to win the championship. I get it. But the guy has just never built a team and then stayed there. It's so weird to me. And the GOAT debate comes up. The greatest of all time comes up. Everybody watching and listening probably watched Michael Jordan play when he was actually playing. Those of you who are too young, you probably have seen highlights. But those of us who were not really big NBA fans in the day started watching it because of Michael Jordan. Michael Jordan opened the door for people like LeBron James. Before him, it was Magic Johnson and Larry Bird. Before them, you know, it was Dr. J. I mean, you go down the list of who it was that got you involved in watching, you know, a big sport, and you could probably say a name was the reason why he did it, whether you liked him or didn't like him. Like, my dad could not stand Muhammad Ali, but it kept him engaged in watching the sport. I liked Muhammad Ali. I wanted him to win. But all that said, Michael Jordan is clearly, in my opinion, when it comes to somebody shorter than a center, because you can make the argument that Wilt Chamberlain was the best player ever, or Bill Russell, but when it comes to somebody who shot the ball, somebody brought a dynamic to the game that changed everything, Michael Jordan is clearly the GOAT, the greatest of all time. No doubt. But LeBron James, I still think in the back of his mind, thinks that he's the best to ever play, but he's got to win more championships. At this point, he's got four. He's 4-6. He's lost six times. He's gone 10 times to the finals. And he's only won four. Michael Jordan went six times. He won six times. Was the MVP of the finals six times. But seeing this move, I mean, I'm somebody who believes you stay with the one that brought you. I think he should never have left the Cavaliers. I think that he should have stayed there because he was so happy being from Akron to play for the Cleveland Cavaliers. Why would you ever leave? Why not stay there and build the team? Remember, Michael Jordan lost a lot. But he was drafted by the Chicago Bulls, stayed on the Bulls through all of his prime. He came back with the Wizards because he was part owner for a couple of years. And actually wasn't that bad a player at 40 years old, to be honest. But he stayed with a team that was built around him, that he helped to build. They won six championships. They three-peated twice. They might have won eight straight had he not gone to play baseball for 2 years. So just as somebody who likes basketball, somebody who has enjoyed it as long as I've known you, Sam, and I've known you since the day you came out, I mean, what do you think of this? LeBron James deciding, I'm not going to go back home, which is Cleveland. Right. I'm not going to go back to Miami, where I won a couple of championships. Mm-hmm. I'm not going to stay with L.A., where I can win another championship, possibly. I'm going to go to a completely different team.
1: I think it's crap. I mean, to be totally honest with you, I was not expecting him to announce he's going to be going to the 76ers today, and he's also going to be like the fourth or fifth pick from the bench. I mean, it just doesn't make any sense to me. It sounds like he is just chasing the ring, which is fine. I mean, it's totally allowed, but
0: it's allowed,
1: come on,
0: but
1: just retire, go be a coach. I mean, I would love to see him give back to, you know, some teams as much as he's been given. And I'm sure he's still a good player. I haven't actually seen him play in a few years, but I'm just kind of over his whole drama. Like, he was supposed to make this announcement last week, first of all, and he made everyone right. wait through the weekend, everyone wait through the entire week. And now it's just like, yeah, 76ers. Kind of sucks.
0: Well, there was
1: I don't like it.
0: There was a leak that he was looking to go to the Heat, which would have been returning to the Heat that he helped to build and whatever. And then all of a sudden that went by the wayside. He shouldn't be arrested. This is completely within his rights. Right. My opinion is you stay with what you were building. I mean, can you think about this? The LA Lakers, and Paul, I'll ask you about this in a second. The LA Lakers, brought up Bronny James, LeBron James Jr., to play with his father, to be the first father and son team to play on the same NBA team. And everybody who's anybody in scouting for the NBA said Bronny James was not somebody who should have been playing in the league yet. Maybe eventually, but he wasn't good enough to play in the league. He's now stuck in L.A., and L.A. is stuck with him, even though they kissed, you know, LeBron James's ring, to say, yeah, we'll bring on Bronny. And he leaves? That's crazy. Paul, any thoughts on this?
2: I mean, I don't think it's that big of a deal when you look at, like, Shaq did it. He was with, like, four or five teams. Kevin Durant's done it. He's, I think, been with, like, at least four or five teams as well. I mean, it happens, especially in the NBA. It seems to happen a lot more than you realize.
0: Shaq, for me, is a little different, and here's the only reason why. I do like Shaq. I don't dislike LeBron James. I think that he's nuts to say he's the GOAT. But Shaq's a little different. He's in Orlando, and he could have stayed in Orlando, was picked up by the Lakers, and he dominated at the Lakers. After that, it was just downhill from there. I mean, he goes to the Heat, and yeah, whatever. And then he goes to the Phoenix, he goes to the Celtics, where he was old and fat. And even he'll say, I wasn't him anymore. And he said he hated that part of it, where he wasn't him. But if you asked him, I'll bet in retrospect he would say, I wish I'd stayed with the Orlando Magic my entire career. I'll bet you he'll say that. And I've never talked to him about it, obviously. But you're right. He did all that. Was it ring chasing, or did he want to get a few extra years because he thought he had some time left?
2: I'm assuming he was ring chasing, but I also think that part of the reason he left Cleveland was, I think, because he thought that he had gotten to his limit there with the team that they had. And from, if I remember correctly, it seemed like they weren't willing to spend more money to get more players there. So I think that's why he decided to leave.
0: The original leaving, but why not stay with the Heat the entire time? And by the way, when he went back to Cleveland, they won a championship and he left right afterwards.
2: Yeah.
0: You know what I mean? Didn't even try to get two in a row. The guy just, okay, I did it and now I'm going to go.
2: Probably.
0: And then he left, which
2: I
0: didn't, that didn't make any sense.
2: That he left in the first place. You know what I mean? So it's like he did it and then there you go.
0: Oh, they forgave him when he came back. They forgave him when he won that championship.
2: Oh, I'm
0: he had
2: sure.
0: no reason to leave Cleveland again.
2: I'm sure.
0: I can't think of one reason why he left Cleveland other than for the spotlight of L.A.
2: I mean, it's no different than somebody going and playing with the Yankees if they have that opportunity. You know, I mean, that franchise is that big.
0: I'm here to tell you, if you come up with the Yankees, you stay with the Yankees. I would have.
2: What?
0: If you come up with the Yankees, you stay with the Yankees.
2: Right, but if you don't and you have the opportunity to go, you would go. Wouldn't you?
0: Well, I would because I'm from New York, but I mean, I'm not in that role. But for me, LeBron James, pick a team. Let's say it wasn't Cleveland. Let's say you're right. They weren't going to build a team around him. Okay. You left and went to Miami. He's going to win six championships in Miami, he told us. Not three, not four, not five, not six. He said all that. The big whoop-de-doo about where is he going to go and people burning his jersey in Cleveland. Why the hell did he leave and go back to Cleveland? Why did he leave Cleveland and go to L.A.? Why is he now
2: in
0: freaking Philadelphia? What?
2: How many did he win in Miami?
0: I think two.
2: Okay. I mean,
0: he's got one in Cleveland, two in Miami, and one in L.A. And he should only have had one in Miami. You know this because the Spurs were killing them in 13, and the Spurs choked. Mm-hmm. They should have won that game.
2: Yeah. I think it had to do with his teammates. I have a feeling that that's why he left.
0: What do you mean? I mean, he was great friends with Chris Bosh and Dwayne Wade, allegedly.
2: Yeah, but I think ultimately, he wants to be in the spotlight, and there he was having to share it.
0: If you're compared, well, so what? You share it to win championships. I thought that's what he wanted.
2: He already won them. So once he already had that part, so now the rest is like, I want to have the spotlight.
0: You know that I know that you know that I know. The only reason he's still playing at 41 is because he doesn't have as many championships as Jordan. You know that's why he's doing it.
2: For sure. I mean, because he wants to solidify.
0: He doesn't have the argument right now.
2: Yeah, he wants to try to solidify it for himself, but you can play as long as you want, but if like I feel like it's already cemented that Jordan's better than you.
0: Well, what's interesting is when Jordan came back with Washington as part owner, and then the owner screwed him over, but when he came back, he still was the first option. As much as he had young players around him, he was still the first option. Sam, you said you hadn't watched LeBron James play in a while. He was the third option in L.A., behind Luka Doncic and behind what's his name? Reeves. Austin Reeves. So, yeah. I mean, as you're watching that, I mean, doesn't that even take away from your ability to say you're the GOAT, that you're now the third option on a team? Paul, does that play a role? I think so.
2: I mean,
0: let's say he gets a championship now with Philadelphia. Mm-hmm. He plays 41 games, and he's the fourth option. I mean, is that What does that do for his resume?
2: I don't know. I mean, because if Jordan would have won in Washington, then what?
0: He was the first option.
2: Yes, but I'm saying, let's say he got to be like the second option.
0: Well, he left before that was going to happen. Smartly, to be honest. Yeah.
2: I mean, and there's other players who have won. I mean, look at Robert Horry.
0: Robert Horry, I think, has 7, Polo.
2: Yeah.
0: He's got one more than Jordan. Is he the GOAT? No, of course not.
2: Right.
0: But Robert Horry was never the first option on any team he played.
2: Right. But he can claim he has 7 rings, so.
0: He does, but Robert Horry will tell you to your face he's not better than Jordan.
2: Oh, of course.
0: Sam?
1: It reminds me of The Dark Knight, and I'm going to replace one word here because obviously I want
0: which
1: him
0: I've
1: to
0: never
1: live
0: seen,
1: a very
0: by the way.
1: Long life. Well, you should. It's a great movie, but the quote is, and I'm replacing a word, you either retire a hero or, you know, play long enough to see yourself becoming the villain. And I just see this happening to LeBron, like, retire already. You're becoming, like, everyone's, I mean, no one wants to talk about him, but also everyone can't stop talking about him because it's just so ridiculous. Is he becoming the villain of the NBA?
0: I don't know. I think he might have been the villain a long time ago when he said this, that made me the GOAT.
2: I agree.
0: You know, when you say something like, well, you know, Michael Jordan has never said he's the best of anything. He just said, I wanted to compete. I wanted to win. But they're different eras. He literally has said, I love LeBron's game. Dr. J was amazing. Bill Russell had 11 rings. Am I better than Bill Russell? He said, you can't compare that. Would I have loved to have played against these guys? Yes. But Jordan never, even when he was playing and he was flying over people's heads and dunking on them, he would not say, I'm the best. I mean, that even Scottie Pippen, who doesn't like Jordan anymore, literally said, the reason why LeBron James will never be the GOAT is because he keeps saying that he is.
2: And I think Jordan was too busy beating you.
0: That's true. You know, he didn't really care about that. I'm going to dunk in your face.
2: Yeah. And I mean, if anything, like Sam's reference, I would say in some ways, I feel like that happened to Tom Brady, you know, because he kept, you know, winning and, you know, whatever, that people started to dislike him because then they started thinking like, well, he's cheating and it's not possible for him to win so many. And then, you know, he goes to another team and he wins over there.
0: Right.
2: So then he proves that it wasn't even like Bill Belichick because they kept saying that it was that.
0: It was the system, right?
2: Right. So clearly it was him. It wasn't the system. It wasn't the coach.
0: Right.
2: It was him. So, but if you do it long enough, like, you can become the bad guy. But I think LeBron did that to himself.
0: I think so, too.
2: Yeah,
0: I think so, too. Listen, I can't stand the Boston Red Sox, but they're not the villain to me because of one individual's too good. And they were very good, and they have been very good. I don't like them because I'm from New York. So, I mean, that's always going to happen. I wasn't a Tom Brady fan because he was with the Patriots, kept on beating my Dolphins. Hated that. But, I mean, I'm smart enough to say Tom Brady's the best quarterback we've ever had in the league because of all the wins that he's had, how consistent he was until he was like 45. LeBron James needs me to tell him you're great, which is so weird to me because I'm in an industry where nobody's going to tell you you're any good, especially the people in the industry. Some of them are stupid enough not to realize how good you are. But the last thing I would say is I'm the best talk show host ever, but I come here every day, press the button for 3 hours, and I try my best. I mean, LeBron James has done this to himself. He has always flown separately. He's always had his entourage around him. He's always sat around talking about how great he is and what he's done to achieve how great he is. And that to me, turns people off. It just does. Final word, Sam, on this?
1: I agree.
0: I'll give Paul a final word, too.
2: I was just going to say that, I mean, I think this stuff goes back to when he was in high school and the way he was treated. And
0: he's driving the Hummer H2 around at 17. Yeah.
2: And to me, that was the bigger thing that, I mean, he was already being made into this, like, icon in high school. He hadn't even played in the NBA yet, and they're already, you know, anointing him and doing all this other stuff. They were doing documentaries on him already. I mean, you know, in a tiny, tiny way, I feel like I can't blame him because all that stuff started happening to him back then. So it was built into him that way. But at the same time, I feel like at some point you have to push that stuff away and
0: just do
2: what you do.
0: It is LeBron James going to the Philadelphia 76ers. Your thoughts on that? Your thoughts on the GOAT debate? If you're so young that you didn't watch Michael Jordan play in the 80s and 90s, go and watch a full game if you could find it on YouTube or something. You're going to be very, very impressed by what the guy did on the court every day. 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
0: All right, great to have you. Thanks. I appreciate you stopping by. The president was asked about the GOAT debate today. And I don't think I have it queued up, to be honest with you. I don't think I even saved it. But he was asked about LeBron James going to the Philadelphia 76ers today. And the president said, he was asked about who the GOAT is. Who is it, Michael Jordan or LeBron James? And he said, well, Michael Jordan, he likes me. We played golf together. He's a really nice man. LeBron James, I guess he's a racist and doesn't like me or something. You know what I mean, Sam? It was all about whether he liked him or not.
1: Yeah, well, that's kind of how he is, isn't it?
0: I mean, I don't blame him for that. I'd like to go golfing with Michael Jordan. I can't play golf, but I'd like to do
1: well, it. Well, I mean, that would be fun.
0: Sam, let's get him on the show. Get Michael Jordan on the
1: okay,
0: show.
1: Okay, yeah, we just call him.
0: So I already know the answer. Let's see how truthful you're going to be. Did you watch that video I sent you?
1: No, not yet. I've been a little busy.
0: Like doing what? Duh.
1: Oh, yeah, you know, just, you know, doing a whole show.
0: You got to go and check out a full game. If you're somebody who is of Sam's age or younger and you don't know what Michael Jordan did on the court, you can see his highlights, and the highlights are always going to show the absolute best plays that he did. But you go watch like a full game. I think I sent you one of the games from either the Eastern Conference Finals or from the finals or something from the early 1990s. Just go check it out. But what's interesting about Jordan is he was a very different player in the 1980s. He was flying over everybody's head and dunking on their faces, and he got better technically speaking in the 90s. And that's when he started winning championships. Plus, he had better players around him. But it's worth the time. If you got a couple hours this weekend, go find a full broadcast. Just watch a full game. Just pay attention to him the entire game. Then go watch LeBron James play, and you'll see why there's no comparison. 833-JOE-PAGS, 833-563-7247, joepags.com. Coming right back.
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0: right, great to have you. Thanks. I appreciate you stopping by. There's a lot going on. There's a lot to get to, lots to talk about. We've got a couple of great interviews today. Rob O'Neill, the guy that got bin Laden. We're going to talk to him about what's going on in Iran. Going to talk to him about what's going on with Ukraine. Going to talk to him about the medication. It's actually from a plant that is helping people with PTSD, helping people with anger issues after having served, helping people understand. I didn't realize this till I spoke with Rob today, that there's a guilt that goes along with being somebody whose job is to kill people. And we talk about that, about forgiving yourself and so on. Great conversation with Rob O'Neill. Don't miss a second of that. Then we've got also, what is John's last name, Sam?
1: Deaton.
0: John Deaton is running for U.S. Senate out of the great state of Massachusetts. John Deaton is needed. He's an attorney. He's a Marine. He's a guy that did pretty well last time he ran. He's running against Markey. And I think the guy should get the nod. Now, in Massachusetts, I hear from you guys every day. And you say on the North End, it's all red. Lots of places outside of Boston, it's all red. A lot of places geographically in Massachusetts, very red. Then you've got the enclaves of very, very deep blue population that are controlling your elections. You've got zero U.S. representation in the House of Representatives from Massachusetts that's leaning right. Red, Republican, conservative. You've got zero out of your two U.S. senators with Warren and Markey. And now you could get a guy in there who can appeal to Blue Dog Democrats, who can appeal to moderate Democrats, who can appeal to people that don't want the DSA to take over. John Deaton for Senate.com is the website. Go check him out there. We'll have him in hour number three. Do not miss a second of that. President Trump was asked about the warning, the threat of a massive strike in Iran. And the president does talk about it. Let me give you the news story up front from our friends at Newsmax. Trump weighs Iran strikes as talks turn serious. Man, I'm going to have him say this. I'm going to have him talk about Iran. He was talking about nuclear energy in our in the White House today. But he was asked about Iran. I'm going to have him doing that in a second. This is interesting because I've been talking about it for a while. I don't think he's listening to my show and making decisions because of what I say. But it's time to do something massive to make the Iranian leadership understand it has no chance to win. It's still bragging about how it's winning. It's bragging about how it beat a couple of nuclear powers. And it hasn't done that. It's bragging that it is now a superpower, which, of course, it's not. So the president was asked about this today. This is from the AP by way of Newsmax. President Donald Trump on Friday today said that he had not decided on whether to launch major strikes in Iran yet, as Tehran was now getting serious in talks with Washington. His comments came after reports that an increasingly frustrated Trump was meeting senior advisors to discuss launching a large-scale military operation against Iran. So instead of having the story do it, let's have President Trump talk about it.
2: He made a decision about the major strikes that you're referring to. Okay. Should we expect to see major strikes?
3: Look, we're talking to them right now. I think they're getting more and more serious as the days go by, for maybe the obvious reason. But we are talking to them right now. Look, there are two ways I consider that.
0: Let me ask you something. Why would the audio of somebody coughing in the gallery be louder than the President of the United States? Sam, anything?
1: So ridiculous. Give him a microphone.
0: Paul, anything? I mean, the person coughing was making the meters move.
4: That's more important.
0: Oh, I forgot. Thanks.
3: The smarter way, but the other's probably the easier way, doing what we're doing. And we can take that to a much higher level if you want to. You know, we're prepared to do that, as you know. We're locked and loaded. We're locked and loaded and ready to go, but we're talking to them. So I think while we're talking, we'll see what comes of it. I believe, Jeff, they're very serious. Okay. They should be.
2: And when you say that you're talking, is it Mr. Kushner or Mr. Witkoff, or who's involved in those talks?
3: Sort of everybody. J.D. and Marco and a lot of people are talking. A lot of people to talk to. It's a big deal. But really, when you get right down to it, it's not very complex. They cannot have a nuclear weapon. You know, very, very simple, actually. But it's a big deal. They cannot have a nuclear weapon. If they have even a thought of a nuclear weapon, we will just continue to go at much higher levels. But we are talking right now, and we'll see what comes of it. I'm not, you know, despite what everyone says about the election, I'm not in a hurry. I'm not in a hurry. We have to do it right. Elections take care of themselves. When I went into Venezuela, everybody was against it. Oh, what are you doing going into Venezuela? And then 2 days later, they said, wow, this is fantastic. A lot of people are saying that with Iran already, because it would take them 25 years to rebuild already from what they have. And again, as you know, no Navy, no Air Force, no anti-aircraft, no radar, no nothing. And we, as you know, we just put up, reinstituted I call it the iron wall on the water. Nothing gets through. Nothing. Blockade. Nothing gets through. And they sort of have to make a deal. But we are talking to them. I think they're being serious. I think they are being by far the most serious that we've seen them. But that doesn't mean we get there. We'll see what happens. But I always prefer that alternative.
0: There you go. Wants to make a deal, but he's certainly ready to do massive strikes. I'm for massive strikes at this point. Because if they're the bad guys and they're the enemy, you have to cripple them. And, oh, anti-aircraft is gone, radar is gone, the blockade is on. Okay, but they're still not making a deal. Do the massive strike. I'm not sure why you don't want them to surrender. I think the president does want them to surrender, and I think the president does want to make a deal. He's a great deal maker, but he's not dealing with businessmen and women in New York City to develop an area. He's not dealing with people in South Florida to build a new extension of Mar-a-Lago. He's dealing with really bad people who hope to die to appease their God. More on Iran from the president.
3: Well, I think there's a lot of them. There's a military exit where we just keep going just the way we are, and we can even make it a heavier dose, and it's knocking out everything they have. Or there's a smarter strategy, and that's you make a deal. And they want to make a deal. I just don't think they're ready yet. But they do want to make a deal. Sometimes they don't want to say they want to make a deal. They want to be the tough guys. But they do want to make a deal. There's two ways. I mean, you can just keep doing exactly what we're doing and take them apart piece by piece. We could do it in a more rapid fashion, which we might do. Or we can negotiate with them, which we're also doing right now. I mean, as we speak, we're talking to them.
0: There you go. It's a lot of things we can do. A heavier dose. Keep on doing what we're doing, maybe even do more. And again, if you bought it, well, if you wreck it, you bought it. So why not go ahead and take the complete thing? I don't know what the logistics are. That's why talking to Rob O'Neill is a really good thing for me to learn from somebody who's been there in war theater, who's actually gotten the bad guy in Bin Laden. And he's got a lot to say about what's going on in Iran. He's got a lot to say about why we're there. And I do ask him very directly, because I'm never afraid to ask these questions. Did Israel force us to do this? And his answer is pretty interesting. Make sure you stick around for that bottom of the next hour. What do you want to see happen in Iran? And again, it's the most important thing happening on the globe today. Internationally, is the most important story. Should be the most important story for us here as well, because our men and women in the military are in harm's way. And it's also affecting us economically with gas prices going up, even though today it was 10 cents lower than it was the rest of the week. But it's still $3.79 where I live, which doesn't make any sense. Where are you with it? Are you okay with the tactics that we're doing right now? I know many of you, if not most of you, trust President Trump. I do too. I don't trust the people who are in his ear necessarily. And he mentioned that it might be Marco, it might be JD, it might be Witkoff, it might be Jared. We're not sure who's going to be doing it, maybe all of them as a group. But when it comes to JD and Marco, this is interesting. Sam, is it too early to worry about who's going to run and who's going to be the nominee in 28 or not?
1: I don't think it's too early with the midterms coming up. I think this is a really important topic to talk about.
0: Okay. I agree with you. Although I'm not going to spend a lot of time on it because it's still several years away, a couple of years or 2.5 years away. Okay. Or a year and a half away for the actual election. And then, you know, a little more than a year and a half away before somebody else takes over in 9. So 2.5 years. I don't freaking know. It's 2.5 years before a new president gets it. Almost a little over 2 years until we get the election. Bottom line is this. I keep saying, don't worry about it. I keep saying, we've got this president for the next 2.5 years. Why are you pushing your luck? I think that J.D. Vance would be great. I think Marco Rubio would be great. We had some poll last week or 2 weeks ago that Rubio was in the lead. Now it's a virtual neck and neck tie. I'm guessing Ron DeSantis would want to get his name in that ring at some point. He ran, and he was the top vote getter other than President Trump in the 24 election run-up in the primary season. So there are a lot of good candidates, but there's a story out today that out of Emerson that J.D. Vance and Marco Rubio are tied for 2028, and the GOP faces tough midterms. From our friends at Newsmax, A new Emerson College Polling Center or survey suggests Vice President J.D. Vance's standing among Republican voters has weakened considerably, opening the door for a major primary fight for the 2028 nomination. The poll also found Democrats have opened a significant advantage on the 2028 generic congressional ballot, raising fresh questions about the GOP's political outlook heading into the midterm elections. The July 19th through 20th national survey of 1,100 likely voters found Democrats leading Republicans by 11 points in the generic congressional ballot, 53% to 42%. The 11-point gap is up dramatically from a 6-point lead Democrats held in January. Emerson Executive Director Spencer Kimball said the Democratic Party advantage, it's the Democrat Party advantage, by the way, is driven largely by women voters who favor the Democrat candidates by a 27-point margin, 56% to 39%, while men are more evenly divided. The results showed President Donald Trump's job approval at 39% with 57% disapproving. Within the Republican presidential field, the survey shows an increasingly competitive contest. Vance received 39% support among Republican primary voters, while Secretary of State Marco Rubio followed closely at 38%. Florida Governor Ron DeSantis and Donald Trump Jr. each received 5%, while 9% remain undecided. Donald Trump Jr. is in this? I didn't know that. I mean, I don't know if he'd be good or bad. He's never been a politician. I mean, he's a very good businessman. Certainly a nice guy. We like him. I know that he was even being considered in this. What was not in that story? It said 1,100 likely voters. Sam, did it say whether they were likely to vote Democrat or Republican generally?
1: I'm not sure.
0: The answer is no. It didn't. No. Because why ask him that? And literally, when you do a poll like this or a survey like this, you generally speaking call people, maybe text people in this day and age. But generally, it's a phone call. And I've gotten a phone call like this. And they've said, do you generally vote Republican or Democrat? And I always say, I'm in the media, I'm the wrong guy to survey. But they do ask you that. So out of the 1,100, which certainly doesn't represent anywhere near the voting base in this country, out of the 1,100, did they make sure it was 50-50 Democrats to Republicans? Are they going to accept the answer independent? Do you then ask, do you lean left or lean right? Who's in the poll? Because as Nancy Mace said in the run-up to her primary for governor of South Carolina, she said people are putting out false polls that will help to suppress the vote. And so, well, what do you mean? Suppress the vote how? And her answer was, well, if you're a Nancy Mace voter and you plan on going and pulling the lever for Nancy Mace, and you're told Nancy Mace is in fifth place and can't win, why waste your time? Or maybe you'll vote for the lesser of two evils, somebody other than Nancy Mace, knowing that she has no chance. Even if she does have a chance, the poll has now made the decision for the voter. Why vote for this person? You're throwing your vote away. I think there's a lot of that at play here. When there is a poll put out like this, it should say 1,100 likely voters, 70% say they lean left, 30% say they lean right, or 50-50 or 60-40, whatever the number happens to be. That should be part of the deal. And it almost never is. It almost never is. Because suddenly women are so dumb that 27% more of them want a Democrat than a Republican, that would be decidedly stupid. Knowing what the DSA is doing, the Democrat Socialists of America, knowing how far left and how progressive the Democrats have become, knowing that Democrats are nothing like the John Kennedy Democrats of 1960, not even close. I mean, that suggests to me that this poll either didn't ask the question, which way do you lean, or they did, and they just decided not to tell us what the answer was. Your thoughts about 2028, do you care? Also, the Iran war, what do you want to see happen? Go massive strike happy, or try to make a deal? That and anything else that's on your mind on a Free Speech Friday, 833-JOE-PAGS, 833-563-7247, joepags.com. 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By the way, my interview with John Eastman is up and running. 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
0: My pleasure to have you. Thanks. Joe Pag Show. Rob O'Neill, the guy that got Bin Laden, he's going to be in the program next hour. Do not miss that. He gives great detail into what he thinks about what's going on in Iran. He also talks about what's going on in Ukraine. We talk about special medication that veterans can get that now is available here because of an executive order signed by President Trump. He was in the White House when that order was signed. So stick around for Rob. And then hour number three, John Deaton, who is a guy running for U.S. Senate out of the great state of Massachusetts. Those of you in Massachusetts should take a good long look at this guy because Markey's been there 53 years. I mean, what is that? We go to the phone lines. Ray, Michigan, what's going on? Hi. Come on, Ray.
10: Talking to me, Joe?
0: Yeah, come on. What's happening?
10: I'm here. Hey, I had a thought. You know, history, back in the day when we were dealing with the Japanese, we warned them. We told them we were coming with hell on fire or hellfire, yep. Whatever. And how are we communicating with the Iranians? In other words, we wanted a regime change, and we wanted the people to rise up. But do you know anything about how we have been communicating? Should we drop leaflets? That's my question.
0: Ray, I think it's a good question. I appreciate the phone call. I think it's a good question. The way that it was supposed to work, allegedly, and a few months ago the president sort of let us in on this, was that he gave weapons to, or we gave weapons to the Kurds. They were supposed to then go down south, because I think the Kurds are in the north, going to go down south and help to arm the population who was rising up and doing massive protests. But for some reason, that didn't work. The Kurds kept the weapons, I think is what the president said. And at the end of the day, you still have a population that has very limited, if any, internet connection. So you can't contact them that way. I guess you could flood Iran and Tehran specifically with some sort of a broadcast over the airwaves, but I don't know if they have radios to receive that. Leaflets certainly worked in the world wars. Why not drop leaflets, whatever it's going to take? I think that we should do all we can to let the population know we've got your back. I think they thought we had their back, and now they're thinking, well, maybe you don't have our back. What the hell's going on? So how do you get the information to the people when the communication is shut off by the theocracy? Maybe you go back to the old-fashioned way of doing it. You fly over, if we've got air supremacy, we're told we do, you fly over, drop pamphlets, and let them know what the next deal is. We're going to be dropping this massive amount of bombs. We're going to be doing this, that, and the other. And after that, you've got a chance to rise up and take over. I'm down. It's a great question. Keep it here. Joe Pags coming back.
4: Joe Pags.
14: As we celebrate 250 years of freedom, freedom to govern ourselves, freedom to pull ourselves up by our bootstraps, let me ask you a question. 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
16: New to- developments in the Middle East. I'm Roger Stern, Fox News. For the second straight day, U.S. has paused airstrikes against Iran, but now the Houthis are threatening Saudi Arabia and shipping in the Red Sea. Fox's Trey Yingst in Tel Aviv reporting.
17: As U.S. and Iranian officials say diplomatic efforts are ongoing to reach a deal that could end the current escalation, the Iran-backed Houthis in Yemen are once again in direct conflict with Saudi Arabia after attacking two Saudi-owned oil tankers last week. The Saudis responded with heavy airstrikes against the Yemen-based proxy group. Now, the Houthis then ramped up their attacks on Saudi oil refineries, launching new missiles over the weekend. Days ago, President Trump issued a warning to the Houthis, saying that if attacks on vessels in the Red Sea continue, that both the Houthis and Iran would pay a military price.
16: And as we continue, we can tell you that, tensions have been escalating there. Police in Berlin shot and killed a man they say drove a van into a pride festival yesterday, killing one person, injuring dozens of others. Fox's Rebecca Castor reporting.
18: He's been identified by police as 21-year-old Abdul B, a German citizen born in the country but has family ties to Lebanon. He's known by police after committing other crimes in the past. Authorities didn't share what those were. Police believe Abdul was driving a white van that drove into a crowd near Berlin's massive Pride Festival Saturday night. German officials say all the evidence points to this being an Islamist terrorist attack because the suspect is a known radicalized member in Islamic circles.
16: Officials say others may be involved and that the country's security threat level will be raised. Many Americans dealing with the effects of a heat dome for the second straight day. At least 40 million people were under extreme heat warnings from Minnesota down to Mississippi and westward into Southern California and Nevada. 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

0: know much else other than that right now. And she says it's been a daily struggle for Liz's family.
1: Police are asking people on the coast, including fishermen, for help. Crews continue battling wildfires in Spain and France as Europe grapples with record-breaking temperatures. Fox's Stephanie Bennett in Europe with more.
2: Shifting winds and dry conditions are really fueling these wildfires across France and Spain, as crews say they're struggling to get the upper hand. Around 100 homes were destroyed in just one town alone, west of the wine region of Bordeaux. Almost a quarter of a million people have been evacuated so far in France. The country's interior minister says the situation remains very unfavorable. The wildfire is generating its own winds, in fact, and moving erratically, inching closer towards the Bordeaux metropolitan area. At last check, it's just a few miles out. 162 square miles had been burned, and more fires are burning further south.
1: More than 250,000 people were evacuated in Spain. One person was killed. Tropical storm Genevieve has strengthened to a Category 4 hurricane. In the Pacific Ocean, it is at sea. I'm Roger Stern, and this is Fox News.
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6: Sunday night forecast for Eastern South Carolina from the Community Broadcasters Weather Center. Tonight is warm with a low around 75. The beginning of next week sees a slight cool down, 91 degrees on Monday with a 35% chance of rain. Each day next week, we'll see a better shot at rain.
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8: Great radio stations across the land from San Antonio, along with Sam and Polo. It's the Joe Pags Show. Glad to have you. Glad that you stopped by. There's a lot going on. Lots to get to. Bottom of the hour, it'll be Rob O'Neill, the guy that got Bin Laden. He is a former Navy SEAL. He's the guy who's got a podcast called The Operator. Go check out everything that Rob does. We get into the nitty-gritty on Iran. Do we have special operators in there now? He's going to give us a definitive answer. Boots on the ground, is that in the future? He's going to talk about that too. Did Israel force our hand and make us somehow go after Iran? Gives me an answer to that. A lot of you have those questions and probably want those answers as well. We get into all of it and then some. But right now, I want to dare anybody who believes in socialism or who believes in the DSA, the Democrat Socialists of America, or even if you're not that far left, you're somebody who believes the rich aren't paying enough. The rich have to pay their what, Sam?
9: Fair share.
8: Their fair share. They are not paying enough. And I'm here to tell you they're paying more than their fair share. But that said, there are some of you who believe they should pay more. And then you give reasons why they should pay more. I want to have that discussion. I triple dog dare you to call in and tell me why the rich are not paying enough. I'd like to know. It's a simple question. Why aren't they paying enough if you believe they should pay more? And why do you believe they're not paying their fair share? Reason why I bring that up is because Morin Zambani, what's his name?
9: That was pretty close. Let's just stick with that.
8: Okay. I can't. If I'm going to be a truth teller, it's Zoran Mamdani, the mayor of New York. He keeps pushing this whole they're not paying their fair share thing. He's literally going after the wealthy in New York City. The wealthy, you know, that built New York City. The wealthy that built businesses, that employ people, and so on. But here's a story from the New York Post. Mamdani mocks wealthy New Yorkers about fair share, sparks online firestorm, written by Matthew Fischetti, he said. Mayor Zora Mamdani is taking flack on social media for celebrating New York's new pied-à-terre tax, which is with a taunting statement to wealthy residents. Quote, if you have a second home in New York City worth more than $5 million, check your mailbox when you're back in the five boroughs because you've got mail. The Democrat Socialist posted on X today or yesterday. Why can't they just say Democrat?

Democrat Socialists of America? Why are they pretending, why are they giving in by allowing this Democratic Socialist, as if there's such a thing as a Democratic Socialist? There's not. They're Democrats who are really socialists. Socialism, of course, is the gatekeeper, the open door to communism. I didn't say that. I think Karl Marx said that. Might have been Stalin or Lenin. Either way, quote, if you have a second home in New York City worth more than $5 million, check your mailbox when you're back in the five boroughs. You've got mail. Quote, today we sent notification letters to property owners letting them know that our new pied-à-terre tax is coming soon, his honor wrote. Quote, the best city in the world deserves the best parks, libraries, and schools in the world. That's only possible when we all pay our fair share. Mamdani's post, which had racked up more than 14 million views by today, sparked a wave of backlash, with conservative users lambasting, some would say lambasting, the lefty politician for squeezing taxpayers to cover his freebie-filled agenda. Quote, this may be the first time I've ever seen a politician gloat over raising taxes, Fox News digital columnist David Marcus posted on X. The socialist darling has repeatedly crowed about the policy enacted by Governor Kathy Hochul and Albany Democrats that will luxury tax the second homes of the Big Apple, through though critics have warned it could cause property values to plummet. The Post reported last month that the City Department of Finance was sending out first surcharge notices to owners of thousands of multimillion dollar second residences to let them know they'd been deemed eligible for the tax. More incitement. Judicial Watch President Tom Fitton posted on X, communist at New York City, NYC mayor, celebrates a confiscatory tax targeted at a select few. All right, let's break that down. He's saying that New Yorkers who own a second home that's worth $5 million or more, which is, I know it's going to sound crazy that I'm going to say this, $5 million in New York City is not like the rich of the rich. But if you own a second home, $5 million or more, you're going to get a surcharge because he can. Weirdest thing. This loser from Uganda got citizenship 8 years ago. He's now the mayor of New York City. And by the stroke of a pen, and I guess by a vote of city council, you can just raise taxes on anybody you see fit. Because let me ask you something. If he can raise taxes on people that have a second home worth $5 million, why couldn't he raise taxes on somebody who owns a home of $1 million or $500,000 or $250,000? Why couldn't he say anybody who owns property or a home or an apartment or whatever in New York City, anybody is going to get an extra surcharge today? Nothing will stop him. This isn't really about the rich. This is about him confiscating whatever and anything that he can in New York City, making it harder on everybody. If you're a rich person that's got a second home worth $5 million in New York plus, why wouldn't you sell it now and go get a second home in Tennessee or in Florida or in New York? Not New York. Outside of New York City, maybe in upstate New York or in Texas. Why wouldn't you go to a low-tax area or a non-surcharged area? He can't tax you if you live in Albany. Can't tax you more if you live in Niskayuna. Can't tax you more if you live in Schenectady or Troy. Can't tax you more if you live in Baltimore. He can't do that. He's the mayor of New York City. Why wouldn't you move out then? And once all the money leaves, then what? Who's going to employ everybody? Who's going to pay their taxes? The normal property taxes, which are already too high in New York City, who's going to pay that? He would like to confiscate it. He'd like for the city to own it. He'd like for the city to control it. And that's the way to full-on socialism. He's doing the exact playbook that Chavez and Maduro have done in Venezuela. Ask Venezuelans if they're happy with that playbook. But I urge you to call me if you've got a case that you can make that says, here's why the rich should pay more. I would like for you to fill me in. Honestly, here's why the rich should pay more. Because I don't get it yet. Nobody has shown me where taxing the rich more has helped the economy. Where taxing anybody more has helped the economy. Where taxing the rich more ended up giving the government the ability to give you more money and more stuff. Because it never works that way. The government takes it, but they never ever give it to you. If you're sitting there thinking, if we tax the rich more, I will then get more. Show me where that's ever happened. Sweden. No. Sweden isn't even a socialist country anymore. It's not. If you guys are using Sweden as an example of socialism working, you're all wet.
private ownership is king in Sweden because government ownership didn't work. Look it up. Educate yourself. But I have to know if you think the rich should pay more. I have to know if you think, well, if you can afford a $5 million place simply because I can't, you should be taxed more. And let me reiterate something we've told you many times, and I haven't looked it up lately. It might be higher or lower, but it was not very long ago that the top 1% of wage earners in this country, that top 1%, were paying 45% of all taxes. The top 10% of wage earners were paying 75% of all taxes. I want you to understand what that means. That means that 99% is only paying 55%. That means that 90% is only paying 25% of all taxes. And you're going to fall for the okey-doke because this guy has a smile? That somehow the rich aren't paying their, quote, fair share? What the hell is their fair share? 75% of the top 10% paying? That's not a fair share. You're right, it's not. It's way more than their fair share. Way higher than they should be paying. And 90% only paying 25%? I think the number is 50% doesn't pay anything. So what are we talking about here? It's already upside down. We already have a progressive tax code that should not be progressive, which means the more you make, the higher the percentage you pay. If it were all the same percentage, that would make better sense. And it shouldn't be more than 7%, which was promised back in the day. But I want to know if you're on the side of these DSA people, if you're on the side of people like Zoran Mamdani and AOC and Elizabeth Warren and Bernie Sanders, by the way, all of whom are wealthy. Tell me how that worked out. They're all wealthy somehow, being in government. Bernie Sanders is worth millions. He's got three houses. But he's out here. Socialism, you got to do socialism. Just explain to me why you would like to get more out of those who have earned it, those who now have that wealth, and give it to the government. Because they're not giving it to you, dude. Mamdani is not going to, he might do it once, but he's, as you suggested, he's not smart enough. He's not going to take money from the rich, the uber rich, and give it to you in the form of a check. But he froze the rent, right, which means that your building is not going to be maintained. They can't afford a supervisor anymore, a super. And then at the end of the day, they're going to end up pushing these building owners out of town so that Mamdani can take it over, much like they did in Venezuela. How did that work out? They're eating their dogs in Venezuela. They're waiting in food lines in Venezuela because of how great socialism is. Their vote doesn't count in Venezuela because of how great socialism is. Just I urge you, I dare you. Call me and tell me, let's say you're some little college dork and somebody taught you that socialism is the right way to go. I want you to call and tell me why. I'd love it. 833-JOE-PAGS, 833-563-7247, joepags.com. Definitely want to hear from you because we have to have this discussion. You can't just sit back and watch as all of these nut jobs take over big cities around the country. Can't just sit back as we see these nut jobs showing up, taking seat after seat in the House of Representatives. There's one of these nut jobs in Michigan. Michigan, please be smarter than this. I think you are. This Saeed guy, this Abdul guy, this guy is full on. He wants 7% of people's wealth if you're a billionaire. You've already accrued it. You've already been taxed on it. You've already paid all your income taxes, way more than people who are making less than you are paying. And now he wants 7% more. Then he says things like, well, better schools and better education and better roads and better health care. As if that 7% is going to somehow go from government grabbing it to handing it to people who are in need. It's not. You know what people that are in need need? A job. One that pays the bills. And if that one doesn't get two jobs, they need more opportunity. They need more ability to live free in a free enterprise, a capitalistic society, where they can, because of law, get equal opportunity. Which we have on the books. But people like those that I've mentioned, including Mamdani, they don't want more opportunity. They don't want more freedom and liberty. They don't want more detachment from government because then they lose the power. This is all about power and control. They will do to you what the Castro boys did in Cuba. They will do to you what the Un family or the Kim family did in North Korea. They will do to you what Chavez and Maduro did in Venezuela. That's what they will do. And they're trying to do it. And some of you are so stupid that you think it's a good plan.
Now, I'm not going to call you stupid if you call in. I want you to challenge me. Tell me why the rich should pay more. I'd like to know. 833-JOE-PAGS, 833-563-7247, joepags.com. 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
0: My pleasure to have you. It's going to be Rob O'Neill, bottom of the hour. He's the guy that got Bin Laden, former Navy SEAL. Always a pleasure to talk to Rob here on the Joe Pags Show. 833-JOE-PAGS, 833-563-7247, joepags.com. 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It's Unshaken and Unafraid with Joe Pags, the long-form stuff that's up on YouTube. It's also available via audio. Go check out all that stuff online. Let me go to Michael, who's in Wichita, Kansas. Michael, what's up?
6: Well, here's the thing, you know, to get the resources out to the people evenly like they deserve, that's going to require a lot of authority and a lot of power, which is going to require a lot of money. And so they got to get that money from somewhere. And the more money that they take from us, the more money we depend upon them for our survival. And then they can actually control all the resources, you see, and then they'll be able to distribute them to the people evenly, way that they see fit.
0: In other words, you agree with me?
6: Yes.
0: Thank you, Michael. You know what I mean, Sam? I mean, he tried.
7: Yep.
0: He tried to keep a straight face. Obviously, yep. Michael was completely in line with what I was saying. Let's go to Gary, who's in Victoria, Texas. Gary, what's going on?
8: How's it going, Joe?
0: Living the dream, man. Talk to me.
8: There you go. Hey, I just wondered if the mayor of a city is of New York.
0: Yes.
8: They do not have a city council in New York that has to vote.
0: Of course they do. Of course they do.
8: Okay, well then, how can he just go up to somebody's door and say, you're going to owe me this much money for this apartment or whatever? How can he can't do that unless the city council passes it, right?
0: Guess how many councilors or council members there are in New York?
8: I have no idea.
0: Just take a guess.
8: 12.
0: 51.
8: 51 council members.
0: 51.
8: Guess, and they all agree with him.
0: Guess how many are Democrats?
8: 52.
0: You're close. It's 46. You only have 5 Republicans.
8: Oh, wow.
0: On the New York City Council. So, I mean, he can do anything he wants. He can make any stupid video he wants. He can do parody songs and do a dance on the rich people's balcony if he wants. And there's nothing anybody can do about it because the people of New York, and I love them. I love the people of New York. Don't get me wrong, Gary. I'm from New York originally. Been in Texas a long time, but I'm from New York originally. These people are stupid enough to keep on electing these lefties that are never, ever, ever, never going to do anything that looks like freedom and liberty, capitalism, free enterprise, or anything like that. So, yes, anything Zoran Mamdani wants to do, he can get done through the city council.
8: That's very sad. Very sad.
0: It is. Gary, I appreciate you. Gary thought there were 12. That would have been good. It's still, if there were 12, there would have been 10 to 11 would have been Democrats. What's interesting is when I talked to our friend Rudy Giuliani, we talked to the Sam, let's get the mayor on.
7: Let's do it.
0: Okay, when we talked to Rudy Giuliani, he always says, I figured out how to work with a city council that was still Democrat, and he's a Republican mayor. And I said, well, how did you do that? And he said, well, I had leverage. I could threaten to not finance or fund this. I could hold back some grant money on that. I could make sure that, you know, patrols were over here. I mean, he really knew what he was doing. And you can do that again now if you had a Republican mayor of New York. I'm just blown away by what a dumb decision was made by this great city when it came to electing Zoran Mamdani. Damn it. It's the other way, isn't it?
7: Nah, not today.
0: No? You're going to stay with Zoran Mamdani?
7: Moron, all the way.
0: All the way. Yes, this guy, Mamdani, comes from a rich household. His mother's a film producer, Bollywood or something, worth millions of dollars, grew up with a silver or gold spoon in his mouth, and made the decision, I'm sure through an education by his parents and by the neighborhood, he grew up deciding that I'm going to do my best to make this place look and act just like where we left. Now, Sam, do me a favor and look this up as we have the Rob O'Neill interview on. I had an email from somebody the other day who said, why haven't you talked about how the Mamdani family was, like, pushed out of Uganda? Can you look that up and see if there is some news story from, I don't know, the late 90s or something, or maybe something updated lately that says the Mamdani family didn't, like, just up and leave Uganda and come to the United States. They were kind of pushed out of there or told to leave or something like that. Does anything jump up as you look it up as I'm talking about it?
7: Yeah, apparently there was some push to get a lot of families out of Uganda, so it wasn't just specifically his family.
0: Very interesting, and I'd never heard that before, but I mean, listen, we're going to stay on top of this guy because there's something wrong with him, something very anti-American about him, something very anti-Western culture about him, a guy who has enjoyed the benefits of Western culture. Rob O'Neill, when we come back, stay here.
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0: helped out this guy, and he's an American hero. He went and got bin Laden in Abbottabad, and since then, he's been out in the forefront talking about veterans' issues, talking about our military and our readiness, and a lot more. It's our good friend Rob O'Neill. Rob, how are you? Good to see you.
1: Hey, Joe, I'm great. How are you today? Thanks for
0: I'm doing
1: me.
0: Very well. RobertJO'Neill.com is the website. Go check out his, what do you call the podcast? Just the Operator Podcast?
1: Yeah, the Operator Podcast with Robert O'Neill. You can find it on at McHooya or at the Operator Podcast on all the socials. And just if you find me, it'll show up at RobertJO'Neill.com as well. Spotify, all that stuff. YouTube.
0: Yeah, make that happen because what he does is unbelievable. So let's talk about what we're seeing in the Middle East right now. You and I have talked about this extensively for years now, that Iran is the financier of all the bad stuff going on in that region. Iran is doing its level best to push its form of Sharia Islam on the entire region, kill the Jews, take out America, and now we're taking action against them. First of all, are you for what we're doing in Iran right now?
1: Well, it's, to say if I'm for it is a difficult one because I'm for obviously the United States.
0: Yes.
1: I'm for our Western ideology. I don't want to see Sharia law anywhere. It's difficult for me to say. This administration is really, really good at keeping its cards near its chest. They're not really saying much. The issue that I have is they want to do it with an air campaign and air campaign only. And I don't think that's possible, and I've said it before. If we can hit hard and back off, that would be great. But the problem is, all Iran needs to do is wait it out. The populace doesn't have really any weapons. If we arm them, it's damned if we do, damned if we don't. So they just need to sit there and let the left wing media all over the world just destroy the administration. All they got to do is wait it out and try to keep the Straits of Hormuz in conflict, and they're gonna win if they just hold it out. And then the problem with us is, You need boots on the ground, and Iran's twice the size of Iraq. I mean, this is the typical case of them not listening to the people on the ground. In Iraq in 2003, it was, well, the Shia are going to rise up, and they're going to, rise up against Saddam because he's a Sunni. And people on the ground like me were like, what if they don't? But the genii in Congress, well, they will. Yeah, but what if they don't? Well, they will. Same thing with Iran. And, you know, it's convenient. Both countries have been 2 weeks away from weapons of mass destruction for the past 25, 30, 40 years. You know, stuff like that. It's like, how many times are you going to do something before you realize it's not working? Yes, I want it to succeed. Yes, I believe the people in the administration want a better planet for their families. But at some point, you know, you can't, if you keep doing the same thing over and over and it doesn't work and then you get sucked into a war, somewhere insanity is defined.
0: Well, I think that you and I are on the same page. I was not for us going in. I was fine with us taking out the nuclear facilities last year. I thought that was enough to stop them from doing whatever we were told they were doing. I was not for us going in, but you, like me, want us to win. If you're going to go in, be victorious. If you're going to go in, make them surrender. If you're going to go in, have an absolute decisive victory. But instead, we've got this MOU that's now dead, that number six gives them $300 billion. Number seven says, going to lift all the sanctions. And their PR guy came out the next day and said, we just defeated two nuclear powers. I guess we are a superpower now. Yeah. Rob, you can't negotiate with these people, can you?
1: No, you can't. And all they're doing when they give us a minor cease, the reason we're targeting excavators now is because they're getting a month-long ceasefire. All the stuff we bombed, they're moving it out of the way of the cave entrance. They're bringing the missiles out, firing them, and put them back in there. I mean, in a nutshell, they're doing that. They're not going to negotiate. You hear people in the administration who are rational say, well, we're dealing with crazy people. You're not dealing with crazy people. You're dealing with 12ers. You're dealing with ideologues.
0: Yes.
1: These are people, as much as I believe in Jesus, they know the 12th Imam is here in a format where he's waiting for end of times. He's bringing it. They know this. Why do you think these people love death? It's not like people that go over there and see this part of the world and come back and say, we're different. We're not lying to you. And they honestly believe this more than your crazy aunt at Thanksgiving who tells you how she's worried about your salvation. They know if they destroy the world, they're going to their version of paradise. Their version of paradise happens to be a brothel. And the more heads you cut off of the infidel you get there, which, hell, you can't see what kind of a religion or just a death cult that is. But again, talking in circles, I did it before 9/11. I've done it after 9/11. I did it before the invasion of Iraq, after we pulled out of Iraq and Afghanistan. I'm doing it now as we invade Iran. So it's like, I mean, patterns seem to, if you don't learn from history, you repeat it, repeating it again.
0: There is no thirst in this country for any ground troops from us. If Israel wants to put in ground troops, go ahead. But I don't want to see that. I don't think you want to see that. The people watching and listening don't want to see that either. No American ground troops. We saw Afghanistan. We saw Iraq. What a mess. So how do you defeat them and make them surrender, make them understand they're not going to win without putting in ground troops? Can you?
1: Well, that's the good news, because Donald Trump, master of the art of the deal. There, if you don't think there's not backdoor deals going on right now, everything to include personal wealth and power and what happens when the new regime rises up. That's going on in the back. There's a reason we hit the drug boats before we went into Venezuela and took Maduro out, probably a backdoor deal with him too, to get that supply of the heavy crude. That we're going in there. We're obviously dealing with Israel. We're also dealing with Egypt and Qatar and Pakistan, countries who are friendly with Iran, but sort of friendly with us as well. There's backdoor deals on right now. As long as they can keep guys like you and me yelling, not yelling, but yelling with each other, and yes, people arguing, the backdoor deal is going to be a lot smoother. You might have noticed, too, that everything that comes out of the media is not necessarily the truth. A lot of counterintelligence going on, too. I'm hopeful at that, too. I mean, hopefully in a couple of years, it'll be one of those things we barely noticed, this slight spike in oil prices, and we have the Iran we do now. Hopefully. I've been optimistic about a lot of things. Some come true, some don't. So we're kind of batting, maybe decent for the miners.
0: The Operator, go and check out his podcast. It is, of course, Robert J. O'Neill. Rob, do we have special operators in there now, do you think?
1: I would say so. There's stuff that goes on that isn't necessary. We get pilots shot down, and then we have a couple C-130s go in to rescue them. Takes a weekend. Stuff like that. I'm not saying, I know some of my guys from my former squadron were in there shooting it out, and I've heard some pretty good stories, even though they're closely held. Stuff is going on in there, yeah. I mean, we've always had boots on the ground in there, whether it's our intel or whether it's our allies' intel or some of the stuff that other people have. But if it comes to, I hate the term boots on the ground because we're broad, we're painting it. Yes. A broad brush stroke. Whatever I'm trying to say here as I talk, and I think fast, but don't talk fast enough.
0: No, you're doing great.
1: On the island and on the coast, we got to hit the drone factory, stuff like that, and just get a foothold there. I don't want to see troops on the ground. We probably have a short answer, yes.
0: I mean, and when we think troops on the ground, we're thinking battalions of infantry, and that's not happening right now. But there are Americans on the ground there. How do you defeat a country that has a theocracy that thinks it's in charge? Well, you and I know the IRGC really is in charge. And even with the so-called ceasefire with the MOU, the IRGC said, screw you, we're still going to blow up some ships in the strait. How do you deal with that when you've got two alleged leaderships? I don't think they're agreeing with each other all the time in one country.
1: Well, they respond to force in that part of the world really, really well. You can see the dictators do work, but the ones who are in charge, just because they have the guns, you can hit their purse strings. Even some of the most religious zealots do understand they still want to keep their house in Dubai. So you start choking them off with the interest that we had on funds withheld. Instead of giving it back to them, we start paying off the ships that are getting hurt. And just start bleeding dry. It's they're down a couple hundred million a month just based on stuff like that. So just got to keep bleeding them. And I mean, you do have to play a little bit of the long game. We right now with our phones on our face, we want immediate satisfaction. I want the answers, but I want it easy because I'm also a victim. So we're juggling stuff right now, especially with AI lying to us, the disinformation on our phones at the blink of an eye. I mean, I'm just happy I'm not in the trenches fighting right now because, before you get time to hand write a letter home, you get hit with this drone from behind. It's madness out there.
0: Right. It is Robert J. O'Neill. Go and check out the Operator podcast. And you still can go watch the Operator over on Netflix too, right?
1: Yeah, we just on Netflix. We just had Manhunt Osama bin Laden. I think it's called. I was on there with Admiral Bill McCrave, and he was the commander of the mission who sold the whole thing. Netflix did a really good job based on that's one's based on the intelligence folks who found bin Laden and more on the pilots, which I think people really should know. Any knucklehead like me can carry a sledgehammer and a gun and get pointed the right direction. Go with, 22 of your best friends who are all braver than you are is easy. But the finer point, that's what else too. I can get on here and tell you what we should and shouldn't be doing. There are people a lot smarter than me who are making decisions behind the scenes and putting the spider webs together. We're going to win this thing. It's just, it's a matter of how much Tylenol we take at the end of the day.
0: It is Robert J. O'Neill. Rob, you're a very smart guy. I don't denigrate your intelligence. But having said all of that, Joe Kent is out there, and I like Joe Kent. He was on my show several times. I think that I was, instrumental in helping him run for office in Washington State. But he's out there, and he's talking to anybody and everybody now, saying that Israel made us join them going into Iran. Now, I know that I'm stupid. Not anywhere near as smart as you and not as smart as the intel guys, but I know that we're the big Satan and they're the little Satan. Can our little brother in the Middle East, Israel, really make us do something?
1: It's going into this, I'd like to take it line by line.
0: Okay.
1: With my experience being so many different places, working with and against so many foreign entities, you got to realize everybody down to the individual has their own personal interest in mind. Israel definitely has an interest in destroying Iran. They're responsible financially for all the crap going on around them, basically.
0: Right.
1: I think they're going to skew a little bit of their intel geared towards us hitting them with them. Or even for them. Yeah, but there's other sides of it too. But, you know, Pakistan hit Osama bin Laden from us. People do that all over the place.
0: Yeah.
1: I would honestly, line by line, possibly, would we alter stuff in our best interest? Yeah, we do it all the time. So, you know, everybody does that too. Pound for pound, you know, how am I hedging my bet it is with Israel? The way I look at Donald Trump, he wants a better world for his grandchildren, his great grandchildren. Yes. When I hedge my bet, do I want to live with Israel or under Sharia? I'm going with Israel. But it's not every, you know, I'm going to agree sometimes vehemently on a lot of their stuff. But at the end of the day, when it comes down to three of us have a gun, which two are on which side?
0: No, and it's a great perspective, but people want to split the right in this country, conservatism in this country, where you're either pro-Israel or against Israel, pro-APAC or against APAC. I don't play that game. Listen, Israel to me is the promised land, offered to the chosen people to be on that land. You know how I found out? My grandfather told me, and my grandfather came straight from Italy. He came from the holy area. So I have no disdain for Israel having a Jewish state. Having said that, I can criticize Netanyahu all I want, but I'm full, through and through, love America guy, Rob, and there's no way I think America can be tricked to go in. But I love how you just said it. Israel's gonna be pro-Israel, and they're gonna make sure the intel looks like pro-Israel and anti-Iran, but then we get to make the decision. Netanyahu can't force Trump to do anything, right?
1: No, I don't think so. I mean, there are bad apples in Israel. There are bad apples in the Democrat Party. There are bad apples in the Republican Party.
0: Yes.
1: And even trying to split it up, like saying, well, the left and the right, you know, if we got rid of the left and the right, that would be fantastic, too. I wouldn't mind not having all the lobbyists like AIPAC. Just seriously, line by line, in a crazy government where there are representatives from different districts that have their best interests in mind, that would be nuts. You know, instead of like national election for senators and things like that. I mean, if we did a clean sweep through Washington and just started over, that would be ideal. Deal, but you
0: it
1: know,
0: would be.
1: You got to dance with the girl you brought. So that's what we're kind of doing right now. Just, I mean, it's a matter of whether or not we can get on the treadmill to drop a few LBs before we take the picture.
0: RobertJOneal.com. 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Follow him, McHooya. It's McHooyah on all the social media. He's a great follow. Let's get into what we've learned about this, about our military from this conflict. And what I mean is, how are our stockpiles? How are we performing? How about the inclusion of AI? I guess Grok helped to pinpoint where these bad guys were, the Ayatollahs and the next people in line. How would you rate what we're finding out about our military in this conflict?
1: I mean, the good news about the military is I don't think we're ever going to run out of munitions and tanks and planes and ships, because at some point someone has a buddy who makes that sort of stuff and he works in the government. So they have the contracts and they're going to keep those contracts, either being at war or fear of being at war, which is how the military industrial complex works. That's why Eisenhower warned us about it in his last speech. So that's going to be there. We're not going to run out. And when you hear we're running out, that's so you'll vote, oh my God, we need more. Let's get more funding. Like we're funding this war now. We're not running out. So there we're good. Morale's high. I mean, look, Pete Hegseth, as far as I can tell, Secretary Hegseth is the most popular Secretary of Defense, Secretary of War we've ever had. He's probably the first to go out there and PT with the troops, knock out, you know, bench press 300 pounds. Like this is cool. Morale's high. They're going to keep the funding. And, you know, literally, the Marines on the ground, the Army, the soldiers on the ground, the sailors, the pilots, they all love the rah-rah stuff. You know, they'd rather that than have the, you know, I was raised fighting with two moms, crap like that. So that's good. We're never going out of bombs. We'll always be able to fight. I just, you know, it's, you know, I'm 50 now, so I'm questioning morality at some points, because when I was young in the SEAL fight of the war, I was so happy the history books were just written by the good guys and they always won. Now it's like, let's take a pause and realize that most people in combat zones are just trying to get on with their lives, and let's try to help them instead of always, you know, treating them as the enemy.
0: I want to go from what you just said to this, because it's an actual segue, I think. You and I talked either the last time or the time before, and you said that you were in a state of mind where you had to go make a trip pretty soon and go get some stuff that would help you through that. I know that our government is looking into what you were talking to me about right now. Is Doug Collins, is the VA, is the president opening that door enough for you to where veterans who need some help, you know, getting their head back together after going and serving so valiantly, is that door open? Enough? Are we getting the stuff that you were telling me about last time?
1: Yes, I was able to get into the White House, actually, the Oval Office with President Trump back in April. I actually left a vacation off the Gulf Coast of Florida, which is my favorite, and flew up there to talk about Ibogaine. We had myself, Marcus and Morgan Luttrell, Marcus Capone, Navy SEALs, and then some of the doctors up there. Executive order to get Ibogaine into the VA and into the United States. Because right now we have to go to Mexico because Big Pharma won't let it here because it's a cure. And they don't want a cure. There's no money in the cure. There's a lot of money in the treatment for stuff they invent, especially. But Ibogaine is a plant-based medicine. It's thousands of years old from Gabon, a root of the Iboga tree in Africa. And when you take the medicine, go on the journey, it just opens your mind to look at itself. And the Reader's Digest, back when we read books, it shakes everything you have loose. You can't get away from it because you can't lie to yourself. Then we do a session of 5-MeO-DMT, which is the God molecule, where it cleans everything out. And basically, what it did for me, because, you know, I can agree today that I sometimes I'm not as smart as I want to be, but it got rid of the crazy, because what Ibogaine does is it says, you need to learn how to forgive yourself to the point of embarrassment. Because there are certain things, even in confession, you may not say. You know what they are. Don't be embarrassed. The forgiveness is here. Now do it for yourself. And veterans that I know, that especially some of the staunch combat guys, said that everything got better when they learned to love themselves. And that's all Ibogaine does. You'll hear the naysayers say it's a club drug. The last thing you want to do taking Ibogaine is even stand up. You need to be laying down with the medical team, and they administer it to you. That's how we take it in Mexico. And hopefully now, with President Trump signing that order, an executive order a few months ago, we're able to ramp it up for everybody, not just for veterans. We all have trauma. Everyone's had a childhood. Something's gone wrong. This is a part of the healing process.
0: There's a lot more there with Rob O'Neill. We'll make sure we post it this weekend. You'll get the long form over on YouTube, joepags.com/YouTube. I'll give you a preview. Well, you're not actually going to see this, because after the interview was over, he started laughing. He said, a couple of guys sitting around for half an hour talking about how dumb they are. Which is, Sam, is really what we did. We just sat around and said, you know, I'm not a very smart guy. And then he would say, well, I'm not a very smart guy, but. So make sure you check that out this weekend. Got to hit a break here. We're back after this.
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0: Always a pleasure to have Rob O'Neill on. 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We went on for about double that amount of time. 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John Deaton on next hour. John is running for U.S. Senate out of the great state of Massachusetts. He's a Republican, and I think he's got a real chance against Markey. If Markey wins the primary, he probably will over Moton. All that said, I think that Massachusetts is getting close, and you guys can tell me I'm wrong if you want, but I think you guys are getting close to critical mass like you saw in New York back in the early 1990s. You can't really hold your nose and just accept this far left-wing blue DSA garbage anymore. I mean, this is a state that proudly, you know, basically decided to go to war because of a tax on tea. So at the end of the day, you got a real chance here, and I think this guy is the right guy. You're going to hear from him bottom of next hour. Don't miss a second of that. Got that for you, plus a whole lot more. 833-JOE-PAGS, joepags.com. It's a free speech Friday. Whatever's on your mind is fair game. Keep it here.
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13: A nearly 24-hour manhunt is over in Germany. I'm Ted Lindner, Fox News. A deadly attack targeting Berlin's Pride celebrations ends with police shooting and killing the suspect. German authorities say that it happened as police confronted 21-year-old Abdul Balut in a Berlin suburb on Sunday. Police say all the evidence from yesterday's attack that left one person dead and 29 injured points to it being an Islamic terror attack.
14: Police believe Abdul was driving a white van that drove into a crowd near Berlin's massive Pride Festival Saturday night. It appears he crashed into a tree before police say he got out of the vehicle and stabbed several people with a machete.
13: Fox's Rebecca Castor. Prosecutors say that Balut, a German citizen with Lebanese roots, had tried to join ISIS. While the Trump administration says it's leaving the door open for talks with Iran, Israel's prime minister has a different endgame opinion. Fox's Grinnell Scott with more.
15: America's UN ambassador Mike Waltz said the U.S. can continue its air assault on Iran, but will negotiate if Iran comes to the table. On Fox's Sunday Morning Futures, Israel's prime minister Benjamin Netanyahu said he sees this ending in a couple of ways.
16: When this regime is either toppled or it's sufficiently weakened that it knows it has to end its nuclear program and has to change its course. That's really what President Trump is trying to achieve.
15: Netanyahu said the end of the war can happen with or without a deal. A Fox News poll last week showed nearly half of voters feel a deal with Iran will not be made.
13: A mass shooting in Seattle on Sunday evening. Multiple people injured in a shootout at an events complex close to the Space Needle. Happened at the Seattle Center that was hosting the Bite of Seattle Food Festival. The exact number of victims, the extent of their injuries not yet reported. Police are investigating and they're urging people to avoid the area. 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
13: President Trump taking his economic message back on the road in a key midterm battleground state. Fox's Jared Halpern's got more from the White House.
19: President Trump visits General Motors' Milford Proving Ground near Detroit today, a massive vehicle testing facility. White House Press Secretary Caroline Levitt says the president's remarks will be focused on the economy. President Trump has argued his tariff policy is bringing back manufacturing jobs and investments, including from major automakers. But voters are so far unsold, heading into the midterm elections, with a majority telling pollsters they disapprove of the president's handling of the economy. Early voting is underway in Michigan, and the state's primary election for Senate and governor's races is next Tuesday. At the White House, Jared Halpern, Fox News.

0: rich and not protecting health care. The race could determine which party controls the Senate. And Genevieve becomes the season's first major Category 4 hurricane with 140-mile-an-hour winds in the Pacific southwest of Mexico. Forecasters say it's likely to strengthen but stay offshore in the Pacific. Genevieve currently moving at around 15 miles an hour, heading further out to sea and parallel to the Mexican coast. Meantime, Hurricane Fausto still churning towards Hawaii but expected to weaken. I'm Ted Lindner. This is Fox News.
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6: Sunday night forecast for Eastern South Carolina from the Community Broadcasters Weather Center. Tonight is warm with a low around 75. The beginning of next week sees a slight cool down, 91 degrees on Monday with a 35% chance of rain. Each day next week, we'll see a better shot at rain.
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8: 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Thanks a lot for stopping by. John Deaton at the bottom of the hour. 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It's D-E-A-T-O-N. Go and support him there. He's running for U.S. Senate out of the great state of Massachusetts. That would be a major win if you could take that seat away that, Markey's had for over 50 years. That'd be amazing. Because I don't know why anybody's a lifelong politician. I just find that to be very weird. I do. And I really do think that that term limits are something we should take a look at. John Deaton, by the way, is for term limits. He would vote for that should he make it to the Senate. We've got him at the bottom of the hour. Don't miss a second of that. Can you change a stronghold of the blue over to red? And he seems to think that you can, so we'll have him at the bottom of the hour. Don't miss a second of that. I also want to talk about how low and disgusting the Biden administration was. This story Sam sent me a bit ago. Bombshell memo shows Biden planned to leave Trump with even more massive immigration crisis. Really? Senator Eric Schmidt, who's been on this program several times, obtained the document showing planned protections for Guatemalans, Ecuadorians, Nicaraguans, and Venezuelans. So for some reason, those running the Biden administration, and as I always say, and I'll continue to say it, it wasn't Joe Biden. He didn't know anything. Whoever was running it was trying to import a different culture into the United States. You know, a place that where people can fix where they live. There's no reason to come here. Hey, if you want to come here, do it legally. But he wanted to give special privileges to these people. Why? I mean, that doesn't make any sense. So here it is from Fox News Digital. A newly uncovered Biden White House memo from the administration's final days revealed plans that could have expanded temporary protected status to more than 3 million non-citizens, while acknowledging that previous court challenges had blocked many of the President Donald Trump's efforts to end the protections. TPS is meant for foreign populations experiencing crises like political unrest or natural disasters, and while Trump has tried to end the temporary provisions for Haitians, Nepalese, Salvadorans, and Sudanese people, lawsuits from pro-migrant advocates, why did I say pro-migrant, pro-illegal alien, advocates have halted almost most attempts. Quote, my investigation uncovered that the lame duck Biden White House tried to keep millions of illegal aliens in the country by abusing the temporary protected status program, Senator Eric Schmidt, Republican from Missouri who acquired the memo, told Fox News. Quote, after the American people voted for President Trump's promise to end the TPS scam, the Biden administration tried to subvert the will of the American people. This was mass amnesty by decree. America is for Americans. It is our home. It is not a permanent refugee camp, he said. The memo argued that granting TPS will potentially protect many vulnerable people from President-elect Trump's planned mass deportations. They argue that these protections are likely to hold in court and that they are prepared to litigate efforts to terminate or slow down the implementation of TPS.

0: or specified nations by the Trump administration. Prior federal litigation brought by advocates during the first Trump administration was successful, halting its effort to terminate TPS. Blah, blah, blah, blah, blah. TPS, by the way, was not held up by courts in the second Trump administration, and those people will have to be going back. Now, they're trying to do legislation now to let some TPS people stay. Why is the T in there? Why is it temporary if you want them to stay? But how sick is that? Because you know damn well, nobody in the Biden administration cared about those from Ecuador, Guatemala, Honduras, Mexico. They didn't care about them at all. Haiti, Venezuela, they didn't care about them at all. They only cared about the opportunity to get them to vote. They only cared about the opportunity to get them registered to vote by giving them driver's licenses in blue states like California and Minnesota, having them sign up to vote, you know, motor voter, and then don't turn over the voter rolls when the DOJ asks you to. They wanted these people to vote. We gave you a free cell phone, you got to vote for us. We gave you free food and free lodging, you got to vote for us. We gave your kids free education, you got to vote for us. They don't care about these people. They were afraid of mass deportation because mass deportation means mass deporting of their voters or potential voters. That's what this was about. And, of course, Biden didn't know anything about this. There's a picture in this story that actually shows quintessential Biden from that era. There he is with the dopey look on his face, holding either an ice cream or a coffee or a shaker or something. Sam, what do you think that is?
1: It looks like a milkshake to me.
0: Something like that. Hey, let me dick the deer. It's what he looks like. He literally looks like he's saying, dirk the derp a derp.
1: Yeah, he kind of does, yeah.
0: I don't know. If I'm reading lips, dirk a derp a derp. It's like, it's really good. It's really good.
1: Oh, brain freeze.
0: Derp a derp a derp. Mr. President, what flavor is it? Dirk a derp a derp, vanilla. I mean, that's what he did.
1: Yeah. No, really. I mean, it's funny, but it wasn't funny.
0: I mean, it's funny to look back on it, but holy mackerel.
1: Yeah, it's kind of yikes.
0: You got to like this picture, too. This one, he's at the Obama Presidential Center. Derp.
1: Wow.
0: It's so stupid. Remember, I mean, he was at the Obama thing, and of course, the left media didn't do anything to outline this. He's there, and he's going to the wrong place. He's sitting in the wrong place. He's waving at the wrong people. He's trying to press on the plexiglass that's there. Goes up to like he's going to speak, and he wasn't supposed to speak. This guy did not do anything about TPS. Probably doesn't know what TPS is. This guy was the figurehead that was selected and put in that place. Now we've got this. Do we care about this? Joe Manchin? Joe Manchin was reliably Democrat. I know he pretended that he was an independent. He was a free thinker. He's a blue dog Democrat. He voted with the Republicans very, very few times. And when it came down to it on major legislation, he always seemed to caucus with the Democrats. Well, he's doing some sort of a comeback. Joe Manchin re-enters the political orbit with a new independent experiment from CNN. So it could be fake news. At 78, Joe Manchin is stepping back into politics. A year and a half after leaving office, fed up with the major parties, the former West Virginia senator is launching a new effort, the Independent Leadership Council, to recruit and support independent candidates across the country. Quote, "We're not trying to start another party," Manchin told CNN in an interview with his daughter, who's also leading the council. What do you mean, interview with his daughter? Did his daughter do the interview from CNN, or he was sitting there with his daughter? Do we know, Sam?
1: We don't know, and this is a very confusing way to report this, to be honest with you.
0: Well, it's CNN. This is how they do it.
1: Yeah, true.
0: Again, some sort of a sit-down with his daughter, who's also leading the council. We're trying to get a person who can be committed to, and totally committed to, being an independent with an independent voice. They can vote with Democrats and Republicans when they're right and speak out against them when they're wrong. Manchin kicked off the effort yesterday, by convening candidates in West Virginia. Attendees include California Representative Kevin Kiley, a former Republican running for re-election as an independent, Seth Bodnar, I'm not sure, an independent candidate for Senate in Montana, Todd Achilles, an independent candidate for a Senate in Ohio. He tended to run for office. See what I did?
1: Wow.
0: He tendon because it's Achilles? No? Actually, wasn't Achilles played by Ellen Page?
1: Oh.
0: Do we have to call her Elliot now? Do we have to do that?
1: Yeah, Elliot, yeah.
0: That's Ellen, right?
1: Yeah.
0: But I'll call her Elliot if she wants, but I mean, still a woman. I mean, you can change your name. I'll call you Elliot if you want. Okay, Elliot Page, the woman who played Achilles, right? Didn't Elliot Page play Achilles?
1: I'm trying to like verify that because yeah,
0: Polo
1: yeah,
0: knows. No, isn't that right. Happened?
1: Yeah, mm-hmm. Yeah.
2: In the new movie?
0: In the Odyssey?
2: I haven't seen it.
0: You know what's weird? The Odyssey appears to be doing good business. Why? People want to go and watch people that are completely the wrong race and the wrong background playing characters that were created by an author. I mean, that doesn't make sense.
2: It's an Odyssey.
0: Certainly odd.
1: Wow.
0: To see.
1: I haven't seen it, but I do want to see it because I love Christopher Nolan.
0: Why?
1: He's like one of my favorite directors.
0: He's an idiot.
1: I don't know.
0: He's a loser.
1: I love him. He always picks the same people, and it's so interesting to see like some of his older movies, like Inception, where Ellen Page was a woman, and then all the movies. I mean, he always casts the same people. It's funny, and now it's Elliot Page, and it's just kind of like I don't know. I don't know how to feel about it. It's weird.
0: Well, I mean, isn't there like a black woman playing Helen of Troy or something?
1: Yeah, something like that. I mean,
0: Helen of Troy is described as a white armed redhead with, I think, light eyes in the book. How do you take how do you take an author's his writing, his characters that he made up out of his brain, and say, screw you, we're going to do whatever we want? How do you do that?
1: That's a great question. Honestly, I don't know. I'm not in Hollywood, but this is a very Hollywood way to do this. Apparently, the movie is getting like 50-50. Either people love it or people absolutely hate it. There's no in between.
0: Well, from what I understand, the production value, because I guess the guy's a good director, it's very, very good. But yeah. you chose characters that make no sense. And when he was asked about it, he's like, I don't care what you think. And he has, look, he shouldn't be arrested. He has the right to do it. But it bothers me. If I were like in the lineage of this author's family, I'd be very upset that you ignored what the author wanted in this character base. It's a situation where you had Brad Pitt played Achilles, right? And this guy like worked for 6 months. And really, you know, look like a Greek god. And then you got this woman who's calling herself Elliot is now the same character. I don't get it.
1: Yeah, I don't know. I just think that I didn't see the original one. I didn't read the book, and I haven't seen this new one. I want to see it because I love the director. But at the same time, I don't have any idea what these characters are supposed to be or who they are supposed to be. A lot of online critics are saying a lot of people like us right now are complaining about this when these two characters are only on the screen for like 5 or 6 minutes.
0: Well, then
1: each.
0: Why do it? Well, then why do it? Just to prove a
1: right.
0: point. That shows
1: I mean,
0: he did it
1: maybe
0: to prove
1: it's
0: a point.
1: To get that controversy so that we are talking about it. So that
0: well,
1: I mean,
0: I'm not
1: going to
0: watch
1: the
0: it.
1: The headlines are everywhere.
0: The controversy cost him money.
1: Well, maybe your pocket, but I still want to see it.
0: Are you going to pay money to see it, Sam?
2: I mean, probably not.
0: Paula, you going to go see it? Do you no. care about movies like that?
2: I don't know.
0: Did you see Troy? Did you see the one I'm talking about with Brad Pitt?
2: Yeah, I saw it.
0: It's a rumor. Sam, look this up. I think Brad Pitt, oddly, tore his Achilles tendon as he played Achilles in that movie. Wouldn't that be crazy? Paula, can you verify that?
2: I can check.
0: I mean,
1: he did.
0: Isn't that crazy?
1: Yes, that is actually crazy. And I'm looking at a photo of him like, what in the world? That doesn't even look like him.
0: Right? Because he took it seriously. He said, I'm going to be the character this guy wrote. What's so hard about that? It's like Little Orphan Annie. It was a little redhead with freckles. And the last time they made a movie, it's a black kid. I'm like, what are you talking about?
1: It was a big flop, too.
0: Of course it was. But this one isn't, which kind of bothers me. Because, you know, go woke, go broke is sort of the moniker we put on Hollywood when they do stuff like this. Like the Sleeping Beauty or whatever really just sucked. It did nothing. They lost money on it. But this one appears to be the number one movie in the country. Is it? I think it is. I think it's number one. I think it's made like a lot of money so far. And I'm very surprised by that because usually go woke, go broke really does work that way. 833-JOE-PAGS, 833-563-7247, joepags.com. Does it bother you at all? It doesn't keep you up at night. It's not that important. But does it bother you at all when they do this? It's like, you know, when John Legend played Jesus in Jesus Christ Superstar. I'm like, what are you doing? What? That doesn't make any sense. But then again, I can bring up Hamilton, that everybody loves Hamilton, and you got a bunch of people nowhere near looking like or having the ancestral background of our founding fathers out there doing this play. This musical. And by the way, they're great at it. But I'm like, you couldn't find some white guys to do this? It's very strange. Sam, is it the number one movie?
1: It is, by far.
0: I mean, like how much has it brought in?
1: Let me see. I just had it up. Okay, so it's brought in this weekend alone, or last weekend alone, $124 million, and total is $182 million, and that's just in the United States.
0: It's a big hit. I wonder why this one is a big hit. Is the acting that much better? Is the movie making, the filmmaking that enticing that you have to see it? Are people seeing it for the controversy? Because normally they don't. Normally they're like, okay, you just complained about the patriarchy and you're supposed to be Snow White or something. And nobody's going to go see you be Snow White, you idiot. It's about women's empowerment. It's so dumb. Just go and be the person in the movie. I wonder why. Any opinion as to why people are seeing this movie?
1: Is
0: it because he's so good?
1: Yeah, I think it is. I mean, every single movie that he's ever done or directed, I have just absolutely loved from start to finish. So it's probably his directing. It's probably because it's IMAX and it's a true IMAX.
0: What else has he done? What would I know that he's done?
1: Let me get a list for you.
0: Polo, any reason why you think it's made $180 million so far, like in the first weekend or some crap?
2: Because there's nothing else out there right now. I don't think it'll be doing that next week when Spider-Man comes out.
0: So you think Spider-Man's going to take it easy?
2: Yeah.
0: Or easily?
2: Yeah.
0: Sam, what you got?
1: Okay, here is a list of all of his movies, or at least some of the bigger ones. Following in 1998, Memento in 2000, Insomnia in 2002, Batman Begins in 2005, and that's when I started watching his films. The Prestige in 2006, which is one of my favorite movies ever. The Dark Knight in 2008, Inception in 2010, which is also one of my favorite movies ever. The Dark Knight Rises in 2012, Interstellar in 2014, Dunkirk in 2017, Tenet in 2020, Oppenheimer in 2023, and now The Odyssey.
0: So the only one that I've seen, I think, is the one you made me watch. Was that Interstellar or was that Inception?
1: That was probably Inception, and I don't think you liked that one.
0: The dream and the dream and the dream and the three levels of dreams?
1: Yeah, that's it. Yeah, that's right.
0: Okay. No, I don't think I disliked it once I got it, but I mean, it was annoying. Right. Made my head hurt a little bit.
1: That's why I like his films. He teases you. He makes you think. And also, it's very beautiful. I love the cinematography.
0: Be honest, he's annoying. 833-JOE-PAGS, 833-563-7247, joepags.com. 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

0: Freddick. 833-JOE-PAGS, 833-563-7247, joepags.com. Do not miss, bottom of the hour, we've got a guy running for the Republican, well, he's a Republican nominee, he's running unopposed. John Deaton, he is a guy running against Markey, if Markey makes it through the primary, probably will. He's the incumbent, and he says the Republican can win. Have it for you coming up. Let me go to Eddie in Boston. Eddie, what's going on? Hi.
1: Wow, what a segue, because I hate those politicians, Monarchy, especially the ice cream man, but just came out of watching The Odyssey about an hour ago.
0: Oh, wow.
1: I love Nolan's films. My son loves his films. He's a big movie guy, and we both agree, way too long, very disappointed, worst film ever. He did.
0: How long was it?
1: Yep. It was 2 hours and 55 minutes. And
0: oh, that's
1: long. Previews and all that.
0: Yeah.
1: 3 hours, and I did doze off a little bit. Sorry to say that. I do work nights, though, but I did take a good nap this morning, but I still fell asleep. And it's good to show you that if a film puts me to sleep, no matter how long I've been awake, it's not a good film. And I've been through a lot of long movies, and I was disappointed.
0: Did your son like it?
1: He kind of agrees with me.
0: Okay.
1: Yeah.
0: Gotcha, Eddie. I appreciate it. Thank you. I want to quickly take Terry in Littleton, Colorado, about LeBron James. We've got about 35, 40 seconds. Terry, what's on your mind?
2: Hey, Joe. I think that the move of LeBron is pretty simple to analyze.
0: Okay.
2: LeBron went from a state tax of 14% to 3.07%.
0: Right.
2: He just put $1 million in his pocket by making the move.
0: Well, I think that you're probably right. And Terry, your phone's breaking up a little bit. I think you're probably right. The state income tax in California for the top range is either 13.3 or 13.9. It's actually 12 point something. They added 1% mental health tax or some crap, which is ridiculous. California do better. That's disgusting for the top rate in California. In Pennsylvania, it's a flat rate of 3.07 or 3.09, whatever the hell it is. It's right there around 3. So it's a major difference. He's right. He just saved a whole lot of money by going from California to Pennsylvania, if he calls that his permanent residency. If he still calls residency in California his, he's still going to pay the taxes. He might even have residency in Ohio for all we know. We come back. John Deaton, don't miss this.
3: Joe Pags.
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0: 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They are frustrated. This is where the Tea Party happened back in the day. They didn't want any taxation without representation. Now you've got a full side of the political wing, conservatism, that's ignored. You've got no U.S. representatives from Massachusetts to support anybody on the right. You've got no U.S. senators from Massachusetts to support anybody on the right. I've got a guy on who ran before for U.S. Senate who did rather well. In fact, did better than President Trump. He's going to explain that in a minute. His name is John Deaton. JohnDeatonForSenate.com. John, DeatonFor, Senate.com. John, how are you? Good to see you.
1: I'm doing great, Joe. Thank you for having me, brother.
0: Talk to me about the makeup of your state, because the people that call me who listen on 1200 AM or on WRKO call me every night, and they are just up in arms because, as I said, that state went pretty well for Republicans in the face of very liberal states. Yeah, you had a gaining. You were telling me earlier what the numbers are. Give me the numbers. Give me the breakdown between conservative and liberal, because we don't really want to say Republican and Democrat. And then you've got some startling numbers about who's not even registered as a party. But in the last general, you were running. The president was actually the last time you ran for Senate. I want to know the numbers there. I want to know the numbers that you did versus what President Trump did, which was very good in Massachusetts, and why you might be able to grab this seat.
1: Yeah, thank you, Joe. It's a great question. And here's the thing that's going to surprise some people. Massachusetts is the second best state President Trump improved over 2020. He gained 8 points. Only Florida, he did better. I actually outperformed the president. I was the only Republican senatorial candidate to do that in the state. I got about 140,000 more votes.
0: Amazing.
1: I got 40.4. That's 1.35 million people voted for me. But here's the thing. Massachusetts, Joe, a primary is all the way in September. When you count early mail-in voting, you only get 6 weeks from the primary to try to win the general. It's incumbent right. protection program. And so I was able to do that in only 6 weeks. This election, I'm running against Ed Markey, who's been in office, check this out, for 53 years.
0: Oh, my
1: over
0: goodness.
1: Joe, over one-fifth of our country's entire existence, this guy's been in office, and we're improving year over year. The center-left people have been offended how far left they went. But this is the shocking number that people don't know about Massachusetts. 8% are registered Republicans, 24% are registered Democrats, and 67%, 66-point-something, are registered unenrolled. That means they're independents, not a Republican or a Democrat. And so there is a movement in Massachusetts, and it's because of this one-party rule. Think of the numbers I gave you. I got 1.3 million votes in Massachusetts, but all nine members of the House, Democrats, both U.S. senators, Democrats, every statewide office, governor, lieutenant governor, secretary of state, attorney general, you name it, Democrat. And the results are showing we are the dead last in private sector job growth. We're number one most expensive in the continental United States for electricity, highest wow. for child care, dead last for housing affordability. And unfortunately, Joe, we lead the nation in people leaving the state because they've had enough.
0: That's stunning, because you would assume that they're leaving from New York, you assume they're leaving from New Jersey, you assume they're leaving from Michigan and other areas that are being dominated by these far lefties. I hadn't heard that Massachusetts is right up there, which is a very big deal, because I know people from Massachusetts to be very, very proud people, and I don't think they want to leave. Let me ask you something that you could give me an opinion on, but we're not going to back it up with you know, doing a deep dive in empirical facts.
1: Sure.
0: Do you believe that the reason why every statewide office is a Democrat, why all the big city mayors are Democrats, why all the representatives and all the senators are Democrats, why the mayor and the lieutenant, or the governor, I should say, lieutenant governor are Democrats, is it because of irregularities? Because I know that there was some bill, some law that was passed that said, we're going to turn over our voter rolls. I think the Secretary of State has to, and they're not doing it. And I don't know why they're not doing it. So is it your belief, as we speak here today, John, that there are irregularities that's the reason why it's completely blue when it comes to all the statewide and the U.S. offices?
1: There's no doubt that's part of it. Listen, election integrity is paramount, and it's lacking in Massachusetts, meaning that, for example, they won't even do an audit. Joe, 72% of the voters got together, and how often does voters agree at that level to said they want to see the state legislature audited, and they won't do it. They won't show you where your tax money is going.
0: John, I guess that's what I was alluding to. I said it was a bill. It's not. It's a statewide It was basically the voters said, we want to have an audit. So why aren't they doing it? How do they get away with not doing it? That's the will of the people.
1: That's right. And the governor's not helping. The U.S. senators and Congress people, they're remaining silent. And that shows you the arrogance and corruption. But not just that, our SNAP error is at 14%. We lead the nation in SNAP errors. Election errors, there were 700,000 faulty registrations. And so it's a real legitimate concern. We have 400,000 illegals. That's one out of 18 people in the Bay State are illegal. And in this one-party rule, the first thing the legislature did was hire a lawyer, pay them taxpayer money on how not to comply with the taxpayer-mandated audit law.
0: Wow.
1: It's insane. And I'm hoping that the voters are so outraged that they've had enough of this one-party rule. And the good news, I mean, I know everyone out there is thinking, yeah, but can a Republican win? Charlie Baker won. He lost the first time he ran, like right. I did. He won the second time. You've had other governors win. Scott Brown won in a special election. So it can be done. And I think that this year, even though no one's sitting around, I'm not delusional, Joe. No one's sitting around thinking the U.S. Senate seats in play in Massachusetts when the pundits get here. But I'm telling you, in the fall, people are going to be surprised at how competitive this race is. I have polling that shows that I can beat Markey. In fact, I'm leading him amongst those 67 independents as we sit here right now.
0: Well, I think that would be amazing if you did do that. It's John Deaton for Senate.com. It's D-E-A-T-O-N-F-O-R Senate.com. John Deaton. And John is J-O-H-N. I hope that you can. So by the math, actually crunching the math, because there are so many people who aren't really registered taking a side, you think that what you're going to bring to Washington or what you bring to the election here, you think that's going to grab their attention and make them come to you? Tell me specifically what it is that people who are watching and listening in Massachusetts will get from John Deaton over a Markey.
1: Well, the first thing they get is someone who doesn't wear any other jersey other than an American jersey.
0: Right.
1: I mean, they wear a Democrat jersey, partisan hacks. Ed Markey is going to get up there and he's going to say Medicare for all, Green New Deal, open borders, biological men compete against women. All of the most far extreme ideology that even offend, you know, those traditional JFK Democrats
0: right.
1: have been abandoned by that kind of party platform. And I'm coming in with, listen, I don't wear a Republican jersey or a Democrat jersey. I wear an American jersey. Let me show you how I can reduce that electric bill. Let me show you how we can make housing more affordability. Let me show you how we can reform health care. And I've got specific plans. So I'm not running just because Markey's 80 and he's been there for half a century. I'm running on solutions. And the people in Massachusetts, especially, they're not looking for ideology. They're looking for solutions. And I think that's what gives us our pathway to victory.
0: It is John Deaton. He's running for U.S. Senate out of the great state of Massachusetts. John Deaton for Senate.com. He is an attorney. He's also a Marine. He's now retired. And I got to tell you, he's the right kind of guy I think that Massachusetts needs. Although the power structure in place is just like all of these very, very blue strongholds. Let me ask you this. Is Massachusetts getting to critical mass? And what I mean by that is, let's look at New York in the early 90s. New York City held its nose and voted for Rudy Giuliani. Rudy Giuliani fixed that city. And people love him for it even to this day. Somehow you got a Mamdani running the joint now, which is crazy. But when Rudy won, you also had George Pataki, a Republican who won as governor. The state of New York had had enough. And New York is geographically red, just like Massachusetts geographically is red, with very, very high populated areas that are very blue that swing every election. Is Massachusetts in a place where New York City, is Boston in a place where New York City was in the early 90s? Is the state of Massachusetts ready for a change like New York did in the early 90s?
1: Yeah, that's an outstanding question. And if you look, Joe, at the statistics, it tells you, look at crime right now. We're having murder after murder take place in Boston when Michelle Wu, the mayor, is claiming it's the safest city in the world. You know, their rhetoric isn't matching the facts on the ground. And the statistics that I gave you, and listen, we have MIT, we have Harvard, we have the best hospitals, Tufts. We should be thriving. New Hampshire's doing well. Tennessee, Texas, Florida, and they have the same occupant in the White House. It's this one-party rule, and the Democrats, if you look at Markey and if you look at Moton, who are running the Democratic primary, all they talk about is Donald Trump. Their entire message is they're going to fight a guy who's not going to be the president two-thirds out of the next six-year term. And I think people are ready for a message of someone who's going to fight for them, not just against, you know, the president of the United States.
0: Is Markey going to debate you?
1: Yeah, he's going to have to. He's already committed. The question is, can we get, you know, three debates instead of one? And that's what I'm fighting for. I actually debated Seth Moton a couple weeks ago because Markey was avoiding him in the primary.
0: Okay.
1: And I knew what was going to happen. In the middle of the debate, I interrupted and said, Congressman Moton, let me introduce myself. I'm John Deaton, not Donald Trump, because by that time he had uttered Trump's name like 30 times. So,
0: and that's what it is. They're running against Trump because they think Massachusetts residents don't like Donald Trump. We've already talked about it. 30-40% voted for Trump in Massachusetts, and certainly they're tired of what's going on. So that's the whole game plan. If you debate Markey, or when you debate, is it going to be Markey? Did he win the primary over Moton?
1: Yeah, no, they're in the middle of it right now.
0: They're still doing it, so it could be the other. It could be Seth Moton.
1: It could be. I mean, most likely it's going to be Markey, because you got to imagine this. You know, remember, Seth made that one comment that really wasn't a bad comment at all after the election, where he said, as a father of daughters, he doesn't want his daughter run over the field by a biological boy. Well, he's getting crucified in the Democratic primary because of making that comment. Just imagine, Joe, how far left you have to be to win a Democratic primary in Massachusetts. But there's going to be a lot of Seth Moton, more moderate Democrats who vote for him. And if he loses, like I think he will, they're going to look for someone else. And I'm a common sense, nonpartisan, let's solve these problems, let's put America first. And I think that's going to resonate.
0: Kennedy, Democrats still in that state? Are there a bunch of blue dog Democrats in that state that, even if they had to hold their nose, not that they should, but even if they had to hold their nose, they would vote for somebody like you, who is a reasonable, you know, conservative guy that really is America first and looking out for Massachusetts? Do you see people crossing the aisle for you?
1: I do, because, and they've accepted the fact, a lot of them, that's why they're losing percentage. I mean, Massachusetts used to be over 30%, obviously not that long ago, were registered Democrats. Now they're down to 24%.
0: Right.
1: It's those Democrats you're talking about. Listen, JFK, if he were alive, he'd be a Massachusetts Republican.
0: Absolutely. No, I couldn't agree with you more. If you go down and see what he did on the economy, I mean, down the line, America first, basically, in the early 1960s, he was certainly a Republican of today. Now, is there DSA involvement, the Democrat Socialist Party, or Democrat Socialists of America, like Mamdani, like AOC, like this lunatic in Colorado that just won a primary that just hates the country? I think Michelle Wu is very much of that cloth. Is there a lot of that infiltrating the Democrat Party that might push, you know, old school Democrats your way?
1: Yes, on the far left, that's the one that's driving them, that is making the center left people even offended that they went that far. And it's interesting you bring that up, because there is a socialist that's on the ballot this November, and he went out there and spilled off lots of nonsense. I challenged him, because we've got to attack these socialists. You know, I come from food stamps and welfare, single mother living in the inner city. And so I am the perfect messenger to show these communists, these socialists, that their ideas are going to fail and that capitalism is the only course. Now, that doesn't mean that we don't tweak our capitalism, sort of the way Teddy Roosevelt did back in the day when he bust the trust, took on the oil barons and railroad tycoons. We can improve capitalism. And of course, that socialist, you know, ran away because he knows that I would kill him in a debate versus his ideology versus his common sense ideology. And so it's not as strong as it is in New York, but there's this undercurrent that is driving, that's going to help Markey win. That's why Markey and Moton are arguing over who's going to abolish ICE first, who's going to implement Medicare for all, Green New Deal, open border, citizenship for everybody. Even if you're charged with a crime, they want to give you citizenship. A child rapist who's here illegally, let's give him citizenship. They're offending those Democrats that you're talking about, and they're going to give me a real good look.
0: It is John Deaton for Senate.com. That's the website. Go and check that out. You're for term limits. Why?
1: I'm for term limits because I think you have to sell out. Listen, our founders would be shocked. The reason we don't have term limits in the Constitution is because they would be shocked to learn today that people go to Washington and spend 20, 30, 40, 50 years. Mark, he's been here 53 years. It used to be real public service. You would go to Washington 4 or 5 years, then go back to your farm, go back to your small business. Today, they go to Washington broke. 10 years later, they're multimillionaires, and I think people are tired of that.
0: When it comes to health care, I want to finish with this, but many people say, well, Republicans don't have a health care plan, and Trump doesn't have a health care plan. I think that anything would be better than Obamacare that was shoved down our throats and we were lied to about it. But certainly pharmaceutical companies, I think, get way too many protections. I think that they are running roughshod over the economy, and people are just... they're in a corner. They've got to pay the gigantic payments to these companies if they want to be healthy and just continue living. What would you do about healthcare specifically? I know that's a big deal for you.
1: Yeah, no, it is. And that's where I referenced Teddy Roosevelt. Listen, the reason the Affordable Care Act was never going to be affordable, Joe, it allowed 3 vertically integrated insurance companies. When I say vertically integrated, from manufacturer all the way down to retail at the pharmacy level, they control 95% of our health care. There's no transparency. 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
0: Oh, wow.
1: And it's because these Obama credits, these subsidies, go to these 3 vertically integrated insurance companies. We need to go in there, break that up, provide complete transparency on drug pricing, cash prices. Competition will increase. Prices will come down. 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
0: Well, John, you're spot on with that. I've been telling people for a long time, Obamacare is a ruse, and the way you know is that the insurance companies weren't against it. 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John, great to see you. Let's do this again before November. I hope that you can actually get something done in Massachusetts, because the people there, especially in the North End, really, really want change.
1: Absolutely. I look forward to coming on, maybe after the primary, as we get ready for those debates. I'd love to come back and talk to you.
0: That would be great. Thank you, John. That's going to do it for this one. We're back after this on the Joe Pag Show. Stay right here.
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0: Appreciate John coming on. 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For Sam and Polo, it is the Joe Pags Show. I'm Joe. Have a great weekend. Be safe. 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
15: German police making an arrest. I'm Sue Guzman, Fox News. The suspect in the deadly Berlin Pride Festival attack that left a person dead and at least 16 others injured has been shot and killed by German police. This after police confronted 21-year-old Abdul Balut in a Berlin suburb on Sunday.
16: Police believe Abdul was driving a white van that drove into a crowd near Berlin's massive Pride Festival Saturday night. It appears he crashed into a tree before police say he got out of the vehicle and stabbed several people with a machete.
15: And that is Fox's Rebecca Castor reporting. Police say that evidence suggests the deadly shooting may have been an Islamic terrorist attack. Prosecutors say that Balut, a German citizen with Lebanese roots, had tried to join ISIS. U.S. strikes against Iran on hold for a second straight night. The U.S. UN ambassador says the Trump administration is taking the pause to allow some possible negotiation. More from Fox's Grinnell Scott.
17: America's UN ambassador Mike Waltz said the U.S. can continue its air assault on Iran, but will negotiate if Iran comes to the table. On Fox's Sunday Morning Futures, Israel's Prime Minister Benjamin Netanyahu said he sees this ending in a couple of ways.
18: When this regime is either toppled or it's sufficiently weakened that it knows it has to end its nuclear program and has to change its course. That's really what President Trump is trying to achieve.
17: Netanyahu said the end of the war can happen with or without a deal. A Fox News poll last week showed nearly half of voters feel a deal with Iran will not be made. Grinnell Scott, Fox News.
15: And Seattle police say at least four people, including a child, were wounded, one critically by gunfire at a Seattle festival. Happened at the Seattle Center near the city's famed Space Needle Sunday afternoon. Seattle Police Department shut down the Seattle Center grounds as they investigate the area. 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
15: President Trump set to take his economic message back on the road Monday in a key midterm battleground state. We have details from Fox's Jared Halpern.
31: President Trump visits General Motors' Milford Proving Ground near Detroit today, a massive vehicle testing facility. White House Press Secretary Caroline Leavitt says the president's remarks will be focused on the economy. President Trump has argued his tariff policy is bringing back manufacturing jobs and investments, including from major automakers. But voters are so far uncertain. Sold heading into the midterm elections, with a majority telling pollsters they disapprove of the president's handling of the economy. Early voting is underway in Michigan, and the state's primary election for Senate and governor's races is next Tuesday. At the White House, Jared Halpern, Fox News.
15: Democrats in Maine have now selected a new nominee to run for the U.S. Senate. Fox's Alexis McAdams reports from Bangor.
32: 100 days until the midterm election, and Maine's Democratic Party leadership picking a new candidate. One time, State Senate President Troy Jackson will challenge longtime incumbent Republican Senator Susan Collins. This after Graham Plattner went from Democratic rising star to out of the race. Plattner had already won the Democratic primary. Now his replacement, picked by party delegates, not voters. Some Mainers tell us the process reminds them of the Democrats' 2024 switch from President Biden to Kamala Harris.
15: Senator Collins calls Jackson too radical for Maine, while he criticized her for giving tax cuts to the rich and not protecting

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2: Sunday night forecast for Eastern South Carolina from the Community Broadcasters Weather Center. Tonight is warm with a low around 75. The beginning of next week sees a slight cool down, 91 degrees on Monday with a 35% chance of rain. Each day next week, we'll see a better shot at rain.
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4: 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Whatever's on your mind, fair game. If I know something about it, we'll talk about it. If not, we will move on. I'm going to start with a little sport talk. Again, not X's and O's necessarily, but LeBron James has decided where he's going to go. After, 21 seasons, something like that? The guy's 40 or 41 years old. He was 8 years with the Lakers, got one championship that I don't even think it should count. In the bubble, with no fans. Just very strange, the whole COVID thing. But one championship with the Lakers is now going to go to the Philadelphia 76ers. If you're a 76er fan, do you care? Does that do anything for you? By the way, he's taking a very low amount of money. He's taking $8 million. It sounds like a ton of money, but for a professional basketball player and one of the best who's ever played, that's a very low number for him to continue playing. He does go to a place that has newly acquired Jaylen Brown from Boston, and I guess Joel Embiid. If Embiid can stay healthy, which he can't, then they could have a really good team this year. But it just begs the question, why is he going to his fourth team? He started with the Cavaliers, went to the Miami Heat. When did he go right back to the Cavaliers then? And then he went to the Lakers. Now he's going to the 76ers. So if you're only counting the Cavaliers once, it's four teams. But, I mean, he did two stints with the Cavaliers where he did end up winning a championship there. And, I mean, here's a guy that didn't need to leave Los Angeles. You had a situation at the Lakers. And, again, not getting into X's and O's. I want to talk about the longevity of this guy. And let's talk about the GOAT debate quickly. But you're in Los Angeles with Luka Doncic, with Austin Reeves, with a young team that can certainly do some winning. Had Doncic been healthy, and Dallas, I love you. Don't get mad at me because I'm mentioning Doncic. I didn't make you guys trade him. That was really stupid. Decidedly stupid. And by the way, Mark Cuban is suing the now ownership, the majority ownership of the Mavericks for some reason. But LeBron James championship shopping, he literally says today, I'm looking for another chance at a championship. He says, quote, this is my last decision. This is my last decision. I'm not going for money. I'm not going for family. What I'm really playing for at this point, what am I really playing for at this point? I still want to sacrifice. I still want to work. Get to it. I still want to grind. Come on, say it. I still want to compete. Come on. To win and have a chance at the feeling of winning another championship. Now, you play to win the game, as Herm Edwards very famously said. You play to win the game. You play to win the championship. I get it. But the guy has just never built a team and then stayed there. It's so weird to me. And the GOAT debate comes up. The greatest of all time comes up. Everybody watching and listening probably watched Michael Jordan play when he was actually playing. Those of you who are too young, you probably have seen highlights. But those of us who were not really big NBA fans in the day started watching it because of Michael Jordan. Michael Jordan opened the door for people like LeBron James. Before him, it was Magic Johnson and Larry Bird. Before them, you know, it was Dr. J. I mean, you go down the list of who it was that got you involved in watching, you know, a big sport, and you could probably say a name was the reason why he did it, whether you liked him or didn't like him. Like, my dad could not stand Muhammad Ali, but it kept him engaged in watching the sport. I liked Muhammad Ali. I wanted him to win. But all that said, Michael Jordan is clearly, in my opinion, when it comes to somebody shorter than a center, because you can make the argument that Wilt Chamberlain was the best player ever, or Bill Russell, but when it comes to somebody who shot the ball, somebody with a dynamic to the game that changed everything, Michael Jordan is clearly the GOAT, the greatest of all time.

0: No doubt. But LeBron James, I still think, in the back of his mind, thinks that he's the best to ever play, but he's got to win more championships. At this point, he's got four. He's 4-6. He's lost six times. He's gone 10 times to the finals. And he's only won four. Michael Jordan went six times. He won six times. Was the MVP of the finals six times. But seeing this move, I mean, I'm somebody who believes you stay with the one that brought you. I think he should never have left the Cavaliers. I think that he should have stayed there because he was so happy being from Akron to play for the Cleveland Cavaliers. Why would you ever leave? Why not stay there and build the team? Remember, Michael Jordan lost a lot. But he was drafted by the Chicago Bulls, stayed on the Bulls through all of his prime. He came back with the Wizards because he was part owner for a couple of years and actually wasn't that bad a player at 40 years old, to be honest. But he stayed with a team that was built around him, that he helped to build. They won six championships. They three-peated twice. They might have won eight straight had he not gone to play baseball for 2 years. So just as somebody who likes basketball, somebody who has enjoyed it as long as I've known you, Sam, and I've known you since the day you came out, I mean, what do you think of this, LeBron James deciding, I'm not going to go back home, which is Cleveland. Right. I'm not going to go back to Miami, where I won a couple of championships. Mm-hmm. I'm not going to stay with L.A., where I can win another championship, possibly. I'm going to go to a completely different team.
1: I think it's crap. I mean, to be totally honest with you, I was not expecting him to announce he's going to be going to the 76ers today, and he's also going to be like the fourth or fifth pick from the bench. I mean, it just doesn't make any sense to me. It sounds like he is just chasing the ring, which is fine. I mean, it's totally allowed, but
0: it's allowed.
1: Come on,
0: but
1: just retire, go be a coach. I mean, I would love to see him give back to, you know, some teams as much as he's been given. And I'm sure he's still a good player. I haven't actually seen him play in a few years, but I'm just kind of over his whole drama. Like he was supposed to make this announcement last week, first of all, and he made everyone wait through the weekend, everyone wait through the entire week. And now it's just like, yeah, 76ers. Kind of sucks.
0: Well, there was
1: I don't like it.
0: There was a leak that he was looking to go to the Heat, which would have been returning to the Heat that he helped to build and whatever. And then all of a sudden that went by the wayside. He shouldn't be arrested. This is completely within his rights. Right. My opinion is you stay with what you were building. I mean, can you think about this? The L.A. Lakers, and Paul, I'll ask you about this in a second. The L.A. Lakers brought up Bronny James, LeBron James Jr., to play with his father, to be the first father and son team to play in the same NBA team. And everybody who's anybody in scouting for the NBA said Bronny James was not somebody who should have been playing in the league yet. Maybe eventually, but he wasn't good enough to play in the league. He's now stuck in L.A., and L.A. is stuck with him, even though they kissed, you know, LeBron James's ring, to say, yeah, we'll bring on Bronny. And he leaves? That's crazy. Paul, any thoughts on this?
2: I mean, I don't think it's that big of a deal when you look at, like, Shaq did it. He was with, like, four or five teams. Kevin Durant's done it. He's, I think, been with, like, at least four or five teams as well. I mean, it happens, especially in the NBA. It seems to happen a lot more than you realize.
0: Shaq, for me, is a little different, and here's the only reason why. I do like Shaq. I don't dislike LeBron James. I think that he's nuts to say he's the GOAT. But Shaq's a little different. He's in Orlando, and he could have stayed in Orlando, was picked up by the Lakers, and he dominated at the Lakers. After that, it was just downhill from there. I mean, he goes to the Heat, and whatever.
2: And then
0: he goes to Phoenix, he goes to the Celtics, where he was old and fat. And even he'll say, I wasn't him anymore. And he said he hated that part of it, where he wasn't him. But if you asked him, I'll bet in retrospect he would say, I wish I'd stayed with the Orlando Magic my entire career. I'll bet you he'll say that. And I've never talked to him about it, obviously. But I mean, you're right, he did all that. Was it ring chasing, or did he want to get a few extra years because he thought he had some time left?
2: I'm assuming he was ring chasing, but I also think that part of the reason he left Cleveland was, I think, because he thought that he had gotten to his limit there with the team that they had. And from, if I remember correctly, it seemed like they weren't willing to spend more money to get more players there. So I think that's why he decided to leave.
0: The original leaving, but why not stay with the Heat the entire time? And by the way, when he went back to Cleveland, they won a championship and he left right afterwards.
2: Yeah.
0: You know what I mean? Didn't even try to get two in a row. The guy just, okay, I did it and now I'm going to go.
2: Probably.
0: And then he left, which I didn't, that didn't make any sense.
2: That he left in the first place. You know what I mean? So it's like he did it and then there you go.
0: Well, they forgave him when he came back. they forgave him when he won that championship.
2: Oh, I'm
0: he had
2: sure.
0: no reason to leave Cleveland again.
2: I'm sure.
0: I can't think of one reason why he left Cleveland other than for the spotlight of L.A.
2: I mean, it's no different than somebody going and playing with the Yankees if they have that opportunity. You know, I mean, that franchise is that big.
0: I'm here to tell you, if you come up with the Yankees, you stay with the Yankees. I would have.
2: What?
0: If you come up with the Yankees, you stay with the Yankees.
2: Right, but if you don't and you have the opportunity to go, you would go. Wouldn't you?
0: I would, because I'm from New York. But, I mean, I'm not in that role. But for me, LeBron James, pick a team. Let's say it wasn't Cleveland. Let's say you're right. They weren't going to build a team around him. Okay. You left and went to Miami. He's going to win 6 championships in Miami, he told us. Not 3, not 4, not 5, not 6. He said all that. The big whoop-de-doo about where is he going to go and people burning his jersey in Cleveland. Why the hell did he leave and go back to Cleveland? Why did he leave Cleveland and go to L.A.?
2: How many
0: Why
2: did
0: is he
2: win
0: now
2: in Miami?
0: Freaking Philadelphia? What?
2: How many did he win in Miami?
0: I think 2.
2: Okay. I mean,
0: he's got 1 in Cleveland, 2 in Miami, and 1 in L.A. And he should only have had 1 in Miami. You know this because the Spurs were killing them in 13 and the Spurs choked. Mm-hmm. They should have won that game. That
2: I think it had to do with his teammates. I have a feeling that that's where he left.
0: What do you mean? I mean, he was great friends with Chris Bosh and Dwayne Wade, allegedly.
2: Yeah, but I think ultimately he wants to be in the spotlight, and there he was having to share it.
0: If you're compared, well, so what? You share it to win championships. I thought that's what he wanted.
2: He already won them. So once he already had that part, so now the rest is like, I want to have the spotlight.
0: You know that I know that you know that I know. The only reason he's still playing at 41 is because he doesn't have as many championships as Jordan. You know that's why he's doing it.
2: For sure. I mean, because he wants to solidify.
0: He doesn't have the argument right now.
2: Yeah, he wants to try to solidify it for himself. But you can play as long as you want, but if... Like, I feel like it's already cemented that Jordan's better than you.
0: Well, what's interesting is when Jordan came back with Washington as part owner, and then the owner screwed him over, but when he came back, he still was the first option. As much as he had young players around him, he was still the first option. Sam, you said you hadn't watched LeBron James play in a while. He was the third option in L.A. behind Luka Doncic and behind what's his name? Reeves. Austin Reeves. So, yeah. I mean, as you're watching that, I mean, doesn't that even take away from your ability to say you're the GOAT, that you're now the third option on a team? Paul, does that play a role? I think so.
2: I mean,
0: let's say he gets a championship now with Philadelphia. Mm-hmm. He plays 41 games, and he's the fourth option. I mean, what does that do for his resume?
2: I don't know, because if Jordan would have won in Washington, then what?
0: He was the first option.
2: Yes, but I'm saying, let's say he got to be like the second option.
0: Well, he left before that was going to happen. I mean, smartly, to be honest.
2: Yeah. I mean, and there's other players who have won. I mean, look at Robert Horry.
0: Robert Horry, I think, has 7, Polo.
2: Yeah.
0: He's got one more than Jordan. Is he the GOAT? No, of course not.
2: Right.
0: But Robert Horry was never the first option on any team he played.
2: Right. But he can claim he has 7 rings, so.
0: He does, but Robert Horry will tell you to your face he's not better than Jordan.
2: Oh, of course.
0: Sam?
1: It reminds me of The Dark Knight, and I'm going to replace one word here because obviously I want
0: Which
1: him
0: I've
1: to
0: never
1: live
0: seen,
1: a very
0: by the way.
1: Long life. Well, you should. It's a great movie, but the quote is, and I'm replacing a word, you either retire a hero or, you know, play long enough to see yourself becoming the villain. And I just see this happening to LeBron, like, retire already. You're becoming like everyone's, I mean, no one wants to talk about him, but also everyone can't stop talking about him because it's just so ridiculous. Is he becoming the villain of the NBA?
0: I don't know. I think he might have been the villain a long time ago when he said this, that made me the GOAT.
2: I agree.
0: You know, when you say something like, well, you know, Michael Jordan has never said he's the best of anything. He just said, I wanted to compete. I wanted to win. But they're different eras. He literally has said, I love LeBron's game. Dr. J was amazing. Bill Russell had 11 rings. Am I better than Bill Russell? He said, you can't compare that. Would I have loved to have played against these guys? Yes. But Jordan never, even when he was playing and he was flying over people's heads and dunking on them, he would not say, I'm the best. I mean, that even Scottie Pippen, who doesn't like Jordan anymore, literally said, the reason why LeBron James will never be the GOAT is because he keeps saying that he is.
2: And I think Jordan was too busy beating you.
0: That's true.
2: You know,
0: he didn't really care about that. I'm going
2: to
0: dunk in your face.
2: Yeah. And I mean, if anything, like Sam's reference, I would say in some ways, I feel like that happened to Tom Brady, you know, because he kept, you know, winning and, you know, whatever, that people started to dislike him because then they started thinking like, well, he's cheating and it's not possible for him to win so many. And then, you know, he goes to another team and he wins over there.
0: Right.
2: So then he proves that it wasn't even like Bill Belichick, because they kept saying that it was that.
0: It was the system, right?
2: Right. So clearly it was him. It wasn't the system. It wasn't the coach.
0: Right.
2: It was him. So, but you if you do it long enough, like, it you can become the bad guy. But I think LeBron did that to himself.
0: I think so, too.
2: Yeah.
0: I think so, too. Listen, I can't stand the Boston Red Sox. But I don't. They're not the villain to me because of one individual's too good. And they were very good, and they have been very good. I don't like them because I'm from New York. So, I mean, that's always going to happen. I wasn't a Tom Brady fan because he was with the Patriots, kept on beating my Dolphins. Hated that. But, I mean, I'm smart enough to say Tom Brady's the best quarterback we've ever had in the league because of all the wins that he's had, how consistent he was until he was like 45. LeBron James needs me to tell him you're great, which is so weird to me. Because I'm in an industry where nobody's going to tell you you're any good, especially the people in the industry. Some of them are stupid enough not to realize how good you are. But the last thing I would say is I'm the best talk show host ever, but I come here every day, press the button for 3 hours, and I try my best. I mean, LeBron James has done this to himself. He has always flown separately. He's always had his entourage around him. He's always sat around talking about how great he is and what he's done to achieve how great he is. And that to me, turns people off. It just does. Final word, Sam, on this?
1: I agree.
0: I'll give Paul a final word, too.
2: I was just going to say that, I mean, I think this stuff goes back to when he was in high school and the way he was treated. And
0: he's driving the Hummer H2 around at 17. Yeah.
2: And to me, that was the bigger thing that, I mean, he was already being made into this, like, icon in high school. He hadn't even played in the NBA yet, and they're already, you know, anointing him and doing all this other stuff. They were doing documentaries on him already. I mean, in a tiny, tiny way, I feel like I can't blame him because all that stuff started happening to him back then. So it was built into him that way. But at the same time, I feel like at some point you have to push that stuff away and just do what you do.
0: It is LeBron James going to the Philadelphia 76ers. Your thoughts on that? Your thoughts on the GOAT debate? If you're so young you didn't watch Michael Jordan play in the 80s and 90s, go and watch a full game if you could find it on YouTube or something. You're going to be very, very impressed by what the guy did on the court every day. 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
0: All right, great to have you. Thanks. I appreciate you stopping by. The pleasure was asked about the goat debate today. And I don't think I have it queued up, to be honest with you. I don't think I even saved it. But he was asked about LeBron James going to the Philadelphia 76ers today. And the president said, he was asked about who the GOAT is. Who is it, Michael Jordan or LeBron James? And he said, well, Michael Jordan, he likes me. We played golf together. He's a really nice man. LeBron James, I guess he's a racist and said doesn't like me or something. You know what I mean, Sam? It was all about whether he liked him or not.
1: Yeah, well, that's kind of how he is, isn't it?
0: I mean, I don't blame him for that. I'd like to go golfing with Michael Jordan. I can't play golf, but I'd like to do it.
1: Well, I mean, that would be fun.
0: Sam, let's get him on the show. Get Michael Jordan on the
1: okay,
0: show.
1: Okay, yeah, we just call him.
0: So I already know the answer. Let's see how truthful you're going to be. Did you watch that video I sent you?
1: No, not yet. I've been a little busy.
0: Like doing what? Duh.
1: Oh, yeah, you know, just, you know, doing a whole show.
0: You got to go and check out a full game. If you're somebody who is of Sam's age or younger and you don't know what Michael Jordan did on the court, you can see his highlights, and the highlights are always going to show the absolute best plays that he did. But you go watch like a full game. I think I sent you one of the games from either the Eastern Conference Finals or from the finals or something from the early 1990s. Just go check it out. But what's interesting about Jordan is he was a very different player in the 1980s. He was flying over everybody's head and dunking in their faces, and he got better technically speaking in the 90s. And that's when he started winning championships. Plus, he had better players around him. But it's worth the time. If you got a couple hours this weekend, go find a full broadcast. Just watch a full game. Just pay attention to him the entire game. Then go watch LeBron James play, and you'll see why there's no comparison. 833-JOE-PAGS, 833-563-7247, JoePags.com. Coming right back.
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0: right, great to have you. Thanks. I appreciate you stopping by. There's a lot going on. There's a lot to get to, lots to talk about. We've got a couple of great interviews today. Rob O'Neill, the guy that got bin Laden. We're going to talk to him about what's going on in Iran. Going to talk to him about what's going on with Ukraine. Going to talk to him about the medication. It's actually from a plant that is helping people with PTSD, helping people with anger issues after having served, helping people understand. I didn't realize this until I spoke with Rob today, that there's a guilt that goes along with being somebody whose job is to kill people. And we talk about that, about forgiving yourself and so on. Great conversation with Rob O'Neill. Don't miss a second of that. Then we've got also, what is John's last name, Sam?
1: Deaton.
0: John Deaton is running for U.S. Senate out of the great state of Massachusetts. John Deaton is needed. He's an attorney. He's a Marine. He's a guy that did pretty well last time he ran. He's running against Markey. And I think the guy should get the nod. Now, in Massachusetts, I hear from you guys every day. And you say on the North End, it's all red. Lots of places outside of Boston, it's all red. A lot of places geographically in Massachusetts, very red. Then you've got the enclaves of very, very deep blue population that are controlling your elections. You've got zero U.S. representation in the House of Representatives from Massachusetts that's leaning right, red Republican conservative. You've got zero out of your two U.S. senators with Warren and Markey. And now you could get a guy in there who can appeal to Blue Dog Democrats, who can appeal to moderate Democrats, who can appeal to people that don't want the DSA to take over. John Deaton for Senate.com is the website. Go check him out there. We'll have him in hour number three. Do not miss a second of that. President Trump was asked about the threat of a massive strike in Iran. And the president does talk about it. Let me give you the news story up front from our friends at Newsmax. Trump weighs Iran strikes as talks turn serious. I mean, I'm going to have him say this. I'm going to have him talk about Iran. He was talking about nuclear energy in our in the White House today. But he was asked about Iran. I'm going to have him doing that in a second. This is interesting because I've been talking about it for a while. I don't think he's listening to my show and making decisions because of what I say. But it's time to do something massive to make the Iranian leadership understand it has no chance to win. It's still bragging about how it's winning. It's bragging about how it beat a couple of nuclear powers. And it hasn't done that. It's bragging that it is now a superpower, which, of course, it's not. So the president was asked about this today. This is up from the AP by way of Newsmax. President Donald Trump on Friday, today, said that he had not decided on whether to launch major strikes in Iran yet, as Tehran was now getting serious in talks with Washington. His comments came after reports that an increasingly frustrated Trump was meeting senior advisors to discuss launching a large-scale military operation against Iran. So instead of having the story do it, let's have President Trump talk about it.
2: You made a decision about the major strikes that you're referring to? Okay. Should we expect to see major strikes?
3: Look, we're talking to them right now. I think they're getting more and more serious as the days go by, for maybe the obvious reason. But we are talking to them right now. Look, there are two ways I consider that.
0: Let me ask you something. Why would the audio of somebody coughing in the gallery be louder than the President of the United States? Sam, anything?
1: So ridiculous. Give him a microphone.
0: Paulo, anything? I mean, the person coughing was making the meters move.
4: That's more important.
0: Oh, I forgot. Thanks.
3: The smarter way, but the other's probably the easier way, doing what we're doing. And we can take that to a much higher level if you want to. You know, we're prepared to do that, as you know. We're locked and loaded. We're locked and loaded and ready to go, but we're talking to them, so I think while we're talking, we'll see what comes of it. I believe, Jeff, they're very serious. Okay. They should be.
2: And when you say that you're talking, is it Mr. Kushner or Mr. Witkoff, or who's involved in those talks?
3: Sort of everybody. J.D. and Marco and a lot of people are talking to him. A lot of people to talk to. It's a big deal. But really, when you get right down to it, it's not very complex. They cannot have a nuclear weapon. You know, very, very simple, actually, but it's a big deal. They cannot have a nuclear weapon. If they have even a thought of a nuclear weapon, we will just continue to go at much higher levels. But we are talking right now, and we'll see what comes of it. I'm not, you know, despite what everyone says about the election, I'm not in a hurry. I'm not in a hurry. We have to do it right. Elections take care of themselves. When I went into Venezuela, everybody was against it. Oh, what are you doing going into Venezuela? And then 2 days later, they said, wow, this is fantastic. A lot of people are saying that with Iran already, because it would take them 25 years to rebuild already from what they have. And again, as you know, no Navy, no Air Force, no anti-aircraft, no radar, no nothing. And we, as you know, we just put up, reinstituted I call it the Iron Wall on the water. Nothing gets through. Nothing. Blockade. Nothing gets through. And they sort of have to make a deal. But we are talking to them. I think they're being serious. I think they are being by far the most serious that we've seen them. But that doesn't mean we get there. We'll see what happens. But I always prefer that alternative.
0: There you go. Wants to make a deal, but he's certainly ready to do massive strikes. I'm for massive strikes at this point. Because if they're the bad guys and they're the enemy, you have to cripple them. And, oh, anti-aircraft is gone, radar is gone, the blockade is on. Okay, but they're still not making a deal. Do the massive strike. I'm not sure why you don't want them to surrender. I think the president does want them to surrender, and I think the president does want to make a deal. He's a great deal maker, but he's not dealing with businessmen and women in New York City to develop an area. He's not dealing with people in South Florida to build a new extension of Mar-a-Lago. He's dealing with really bad people who hope to die to appease their God. More on Iran from the president.
3: Well, I think there's a lot of them. There's a military exit where we just keep going just the way we are, and we can even make it a heavier dose, and it's knocking out everything they have. Or there's a smarter strategy that lets you make a deal, and they want to make a deal. I just don't think they're ready yet. But they do want to make a deal. Sometimes they don't want to say they want to make a deal. They want to be the tough guys. But they do want to make a deal. There's two ways. I mean, it's you can just keep doing exactly what we're doing and take them apart piece by piece. We could do it in a more rapid fashion, which we might do. Or we can negotiate with them, which we're also doing right now. I mean, as we speak, we're talking to them.
0: There you go. A lot of things we can do. A heavier dose. Keep on doing what we're doing, maybe even do more. And again, if you bought it, well, if you wreck it, you bought it. So why not go ahead and take the complete thing? I don't know what the logistics are. That's why talking to Rob O'Neill is a really good thing for me to learn from somebody who's been there in war theater, who's actually gotten the bad guy in Bin Laden. And he's got a lot to say about what's going on in Iran. He's got a lot to say about why we're there. And I do ask him very directly, because I'm never afraid to ask these questions. Did Israel force us to do this? And his answer is pretty interesting. Make sure you stick around for that bottom of the next hour. What do you want to see happen in Iran? And again, it's the most important thing happening on the globe today. Internationally, it's the most important story. Should be the most important story for us here as well, because our men and women in the military are in harm's way. And it's also affecting us economically with gas prices going up, even though today it was 10 cents lower than it was the rest of the week. But it's still $3.79 where I live, which doesn't make any sense. Where are you with it? Are you okay with the tactics that we're doing right now? I know many of you, if not most of you, trust President Trump. I do too. I don't trust the people who are in his ear necessarily. And he mentioned that it might be Marco, it might be JD, it might be Witkoff, it might be Jared. We're not sure who's going to be doing it, maybe all of them as a group. But when it comes to JD and Marco, this is interesting. Sam, is it too early to worry about who's going to run and who's going to be the nominee in 28 or not?
1: I don't think it's too early with the midterms coming up. I think this is a really important topic to talk about.
0: Okay. I agree with you. Although I'm not going to spend a lot of time on it because it's still several years away, a couple of years or 2.5 years away. Okay. Or a year and a half away for the actual election. And then, you know, a little more than a year and a half away before somebody else takes over in nine. So 2.5 years. I don't freaking know. It's 2.5 years before a new president gets it. Almost a little over 2 years until we get the election. Bottom line is this. I keep saying, don't worry about it. I keep saying, we've got this president for the next 2.5 years. Why are you pushing your luck? I think that J.D. Vance would be great. I think Marco Rubio would be great. We had some poll last week or 2 weeks ago that Rubio was in the lead. Now it's a virtual neck-and-neck tie. I'm guessing Ron DeSantis would want to get his name in that ring at some point. He ran, and he was the top vote-getter other than President Trump in the 24 election run-up in the primary season. So there are a lot of good candidates, but there's a story out today that out of Emerson that J.D. Vance and Marco Rubio are tied for 2028, and the GOP faces tough midterms. From our friends at Newsmax, A new Emerson College polling center or survey suggests Vice President J.D. Vance's standing among Republican voters has weakened considerably, opening the door for a major primary fight for the 2028 nomination. The poll also found Democrats have opened a significant advantage on the 2028 generic congressional ballot, raising fresh questions about the GOP's political outlook heading into the midterm elections. The July 19th through 20th national survey of 1,100 likely voters found Democrats leading Republicans by 11 points in the generic congressional ballot, 53% to 42%. The 11-point gap is up dramatically from a 6-point lead Democrats held in January. Emerson Executive Director Spencer Kimball said the Democratic Party advantage, it's the Democrat Party advantage, by the way, is driven largely by women voters who favor the Democrat candidates by a 27-point margin, 56% to 39%, while men are more evenly divided. The results showed President Donald Trump's job approval at 39% with 57% disapproving. Within the Republican presidential field, the survey shows an increasingly competitive contest. Vance received 39% support among Republican primary voters, while Secretary of State Marco Rubio followed closely at 38%. Florida Governor Ron DeSantis and Donald Trump Jr. each received 5%, while 9% remain undecided. Donald Trump Jr. is in this? I didn't know that. I mean, I don't know if he'd be good or bad. He's never been a politician. I mean, he's a very good businessman. Certainly a nice guy. We like him. I know that he was even being considered in this. What was not in that story? It said 1,100 likely voters. Sam, did it say whether they were likely to vote Democrat or Republican generally?
1: I'm not sure.
0: The answer is no. It didn't.
1: No.
0: Because why ask him that? And literally, when you do a poll like this or a survey like this, you generally speaking call people, maybe text people in this day and age. But generally, it's a phone call. And I've gotten a phone call like this. And they've said, do you generally vote Republican or Democrat? And I always say, I'm in the media, I'm the wrong guy to survey. But they do ask you that. So out of the 1,100, which certainly doesn't represent anywhere near the voting base in this country, out of the 1,100, did they make sure it was 50-50 Democrats to Republicans? Are they going to accept the answer independent? Do you then ask, do you lean left or lean right? Who's in the poll? Because as Nancy Mace said in the run-up to her primary for governor of South Carolina, she said people are putting out false polls that will help to suppress the vote. I said, well, what do you mean? Suppress the vote how? And her answer was, well, if you're a Nancy Mace voter and you plan on going and pulling the lever for Nancy Mace, and you're told Nancy Mace is in fifth place and can't win, why waste your time? Or maybe you'll vote for the lesser of two evils, somebody other than Nancy Mace, knowing that she has no chance. Even if she does have a chance, the poll has now made the decision for the voter. Why vote for this person? You're throwing your vote away. I think there's a lot of that at play here. When there is a poll put out like this, it should say 1,100 likely voters, 70% say they lean left, 30% say they lean right, or 50-50 or 60-40, whatever the number happens to be. That should be part of the deal. And it almost never is. It almost never is. Because suddenly women are so dumb that 27% more of them want a Democrat than a Republican, that would be decidedly stupid. Knowing what the DSA is doing, the Democrat Socialists of America, knowing how far left and how progressive the Democrats have become, knowing that Democrats are nothing like the John Kennedy Democrats of 1960, not even close. I mean, that suggests to me that this poll either didn't ask the question, which way do you lean, or they did, and they just decided not to tell us what the answer was. Your thoughts about 2028, do you care? Also, the Iran war, what do you want to see happen? Go massive strike happy, or try to make a deal? That and anything else that's on your mind on a Free Speech Friday, 833-JOE-PAGS, 833-563-7247, joepags.com. 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By the way, my interview with John Eastman is up and running. 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
0: My pleasure to have you. Thanks. Joe Pags Show. Rob O'Neill, the guy that got Bin Laden, he's going to be in the program next hour. Do not miss that. He gives great detail into what he thinks about what's going on in Iran. He also talks about what's going on in Ukraine. We talk about special medication that veterans can get that now is available here because of an executive order signed by President Trump. He was in the White House when that order was signed. So stick around for Rob. And then hour number three, John Deaton, who is a guy running for U.S. Senate out of the great state of Massachusetts. Those of you in Massachusetts should take a good long look at this guy because Markey's been there 53 years. I mean, what is that? We go to the phone lines. Ray, Michigan, what's going on? Hi. Come on, Ray.
11: Talking to me, Joe?
0: Yeah, come on. What's happening?
11: I'm here. Hey, I had a thought. You know, history, back in the day when we were dealing with the Japanese, we warned them. We told them we were coming with hell on fire or hellfire, whatever. And how are we communicating with the Iranians? In other words, we wanted a regime change, and we wanted the people to rise up. But do you know anything about how we have been communicating? Should we drop leaflets? That's my question.
0: Ray, I think it's a good question, and I appreciate the phone call. I think it's a good question. The way that it was supposed to work, allegedly, and a few months ago the president sort of let us in on this, was that he gave weapons to, or we gave weapons to the Kurds. They were supposed to then go down south, because I think the Kurds are in the north, going to go down south and help to arm the population who was rising up and doing massive protests. But for some reason, that didn't work. The Kurds kept the weapons, I think is what the president said. And at the end of the day, you still have a population that has very limited, if any, internet connection. So you can't contact them that way. I guess you could flood Iran and Tehran specifically with some sort of a broadcast over the airwaves, but I don't know if they have radios to receive that. Leaflets certainly worked in the world wars. Why not drop leaflets? Whatever it's going to take. I think that we should do all we can to let the population know we've got your back. I think they thought we had their back, and now they're thinking, well, maybe you don't have our back. What the hell's going on? So how do you get the information to the people when the communication is shut off by the theocracy? Maybe you go back to the old-fashioned way of doing it. You fly over, if we've got air supremacy, we're told we do, you fly over, drop pamphlets, and let them know what the next deal is. We're going to be dropping this massive amount of bombs. We're going to be doing this, that, and the other. And after that, you've got a chance to rise up and take over. I'm down. It's a great question. Keep it here. Joe Pags coming back.
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12: end of a manhunt. I'm Ted Lindner, Fox News. A deadly attack targeting Berlin's Pride celebrations, ending with police shooting and killing the suspect. German authorities say it happened as police confronted 21-year-old Abdul Balut in a Berlin suburb Sunday. Police say all the evidence from yesterday's attack that left one person dead and 29 injured pointed to it being an Islamic terrorist attack.
20: Police believe Abdul was driving a white van that drove into a crowd near Berlin's massive Pride Festival Saturday night. It appears he crashed into a tree before police say he got out of the vehicle and stabbed several people with a machete.
12: Fox's Rebecca Castor. Prosecutors say that Balut, a German citizen with Lebanese roots, had tried to join ISIS. While the Trump administration says it's leaving the door open for talks with Iran, Israel's prime minister has got a different endgame opinion. Fox's Gernal Scott with more on that.
21: America's UN ambassador Mike Waltz said the U.S. can continue its air assault on Iran, but will negotiate if Iran comes to the table. On Fox's Sunday Morning Futures, Israel's prime minister, Benjamin Netanyahu, said he sees this ending in a couple of ways.
22: When this regime is either toppled or it's sufficiently weakened that it knows it has to end its nuclear program and has to change its course. That's really what President Trump is trying to achieve.
21: Netanyahu said the end of the war can happen with or without a deal. A Fox News poll last week showed nearly half of voters feel a deal with Iran will not be made. Gernal Scott, Fox News.
12: And two people have been killed, five others wounded in a shooting Sunday night during a food festival at an events complex near the Space Needle in Seattle. Police investigating the shooting. They were urging people to avoid the area just northwest of downtown. The gunfire erupting around 6 p.m. at the Seattle Center during the Bite of Seattle Festival. 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
12: In the state of Maine, Troy Jackson's facing the first Republican attacks after he became the Democrat Senate candidate nominee to replace Graham Plattner. The GOP pointed to the so-called water bottle incident where the former state Senate president allegedly threw a water bottle during a heated meeting back in 2021. Fox's Alexis McAdams with more.
25: Democratic delegates tell me they stand by him.
26: Is that going to be a problem for Jackson?
27: I don't think so. I mean, maybe he'll lose a couple of votes because he's passionate. He is definitely passionate. I would say that.
25: Those delegates say that he is the best they have as of now. Now Jackson's looking, though, to turn his attention toward longtime Republican Senator Susan Collins. While Collins' campaign argues that Jackson's record and progressive positions just are out of step with Maine, Jackson's also working to unite Democrats here, asking supporters of Graham Plattner to join him after he had to drop out of the race.
12: President Trump taking his economic message back on the road today, Monday, in a key midterm battleground state.
28: President Trump visits General Motors' Milford Proving Ground near Detroit today, a massive vehicle testing facility. White House Press Secretary Caroline Levitt says the president's remarks will be focused on the economy. President Trump has argued his tariff policy is bringing back manufacturing jobs and investments, including from major automakers. But voters are so far unsold heading into the midterm elections, with a majority telling pollsters they disapprove of the president's handling of the economy. Early voting is underway in Michigan, and the state's primary election for Senate and governor's races is next Tuesday. At the White House, Jared Halpern, Fox News.
12: Genevieve has become the season's first majority Category 4 hurricane. I should say first major Category 4 hurricane with 140-mile-an-hour winds southwest of Mexico. Forecasters say it's likely to strengthen but stay offshore in the Pacific. Genevieve currently moving at around 15 miles an hour, heading further out to sea. I'm Ted Lindner. This is Fox News.
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8: Still searching in Seattle. I'm Dave Anthony, Fox News. For a second gunman in last night's shooting near the Space Needle that sent people running at a food festival and left three people dead, four wounded.
9: Our focus right now is on supporting the victims as SPD and partners continue this investigation.
8: That's Seattle Mayor Katie Wilson. Here's Assistant Police Chief Tyrone Davis.
10: We do have one suspect that is being interviewed. We've recovered two guns. It's one thing to note, one of the four victims that was taken to the hospital was a toddler.
8: A two-year-old boy, now in stable condition. Davis says they believe the two gunmen were shooting at each other. In Germany, police tracked down the suspect in Saturday's Pride Parade attack. Police say he ran at them with a knife and they shot and killed him the day after the man drove a van into a crowd in Berlin, killing one, injuring 29 others in what's being called an Islamist terror attack. For a third night in a row, the U.S. did not bomb Iran, which says it will not go on the attack so long as that continues.
11: Axios reports that the top U.S. military commander in the Middle East, Admiral Brad Cooper, recommended stopping the bombing campaign around the Strait of Hormuz because it has reached the limit of its effectiveness. According to two sources familiar with knowledge of his position. Now, the White House is making clear that the military option remains on the table, but officials are giving diplomacy and intense economic pressure time to work. The U.S. naval blockade remains in effect, costing the regime hundreds of millions of dollars per day.
8: Fox's Trey Yingston, Tel Aviv, and the pause in fighting as oil prices plunging. WTI down more than 7%, over 8% for Brent crude. President Trump will talk up the economy today, going to Michigan, visiting a GM facility as early voting starts there.
12: Voters in Michigan will choose nominees for open Senate and governor's races and pick candidates across all of Michigan's 13 congressional districts. Trump won Michigan in 2016 and 2024, so both parties see this as a critical state to win over.
8: Fox's Alex Hogan. The primary is August 4th. 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
24: From the WNBF Newsroom, I'm Jake Reyes. In your crime alert, two North Carolina men are accused of stealing commercial trucks from the Florence area. Deputies arrested 38-year-old Andre Jump and 37-year-old Prince Betts. They allegedly took nine trucks over nearly 3 years. Investigators across the Carolinas say they recovered more than $1 million worth of vehicles connected to the pair. Both bonded out of jail, facing several charges, including grand larceny. Staying in the PD, deputies are investigating after someone found human remains in Marion County. The discovery happened near Ponderosa Road Sunday morning. The Marion County Sheriff's Office and Horry County Police both responded, but no other details have been released. For more information on these stories and more, visit WMBFnews.com or download our WMBF News app in your app store. From the WMBF Newsroom, I'm Jake Reyes.
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26: Here's your community broadcaster's weather for today, July 27th. A mild start to the week, 89 degrees will be the high for today, 25% chance of afternoon showers, with clouds hanging around most of the day. Tuesday improves nicely to 92 and 10% chance of rain. Wednesday, similar, also at 92. Thursday will be at 90 degrees.
27: Yeah.
0: Live from the Community Broadcasters headquarters of South Carolina, Ken and Dave are here to deliver the day's need-to-know news. This is Wake Up Carolina.
1: Good morning. Welcome to Wake Up Carolina. It is Monday, July 27, 843-661-0937, our number. Good morning, Josh.
2: Good morning.
1: I would say good morning to Royal Reb, but he's not here. We're having a little bit of programming issues this morning. I drove over at about five, I guess a couple of minutes after five, and the station was not playing any audio. We think we've got that fixed up as we speak. I told Rev that yesterday I was coming home from the beach, trying to get home in time for the NASCAR race, and the station that carries NASCAR in this area, of which I'll leave unnamed, played a loop of ads over and over and over again. And I don't have a dog in that fight, but it was about to drive me crazy when I drove over this morning. 95.3 was not on the air. I guess it was on the air. It was just playing silent spoken word radio. Good morning, Rev.
3: Good morning. And at this point, I would say, I would ask if it was operator error, because there's no other indication that we were off the air.
1: Gotcha. It may have been on the red eye guy's line.
3: No. On your end.
1: No, I mean, I can assure you of that. I flipped to another station to see if my radio was, I mean, I've got sense enough to turn the radio on and look at the volume to make sure it's high enough
3: just making sure.
1: To hear. It's never radio's fault. It's always the consumer's fault. Right, Rev? If somebody calls in and says it's the streamer's there, Rev says it's on your end. Yeah. Well, we hadn't checked it out yet. Evidence it's on their end. I'm sure it's on their end. Anyway,
3: I can't control the internet.
1: Do we think we're playing now?
3: Yeah. Okay. I double checked based on your report. I just double checked
1: It's not a report. It's just an observation. I get in my truck, I turn the radio on, and it doesn't play. Well, I mean, it's playing, but it doesn't play anything. Anyway, we'll let that be. 843-661-0937. Speaking of getting home with the race, I'm done with that. The NASCAR product is bad. And it doesn't deserve me making accommodations on Sunday to accommodate a one-track race with a car you just can't pass. I'm sorry.
3: I was looking forward to hear what you had to say today, because I didn't watch.
1: They're taking advantage of lifers like me. This product is terrible.
3: But I saw
1: it is a god-awful race product.
3: I saw a lot of complaints online with people just saying this is the worst. And I had no idea what was going on, why they were saying it. So I was looking forward to what you have to say.
1: Well, I mean, you watch because you've always watched. And they know you watch because you've always watched. And they're going to continue to hawk this inferior product and tell you, you know, I'm peeing down your

0: trucker much longer. I'm not scheduling my Sunday drive back home based on when the race starts because the racing sucks. It's just not good at all. It's follow the leader at Indy. And I don't know how you can sell a, I mean, Indy's got 250,000 seats and he got 65 or 70,000 fans there. That novelty may have worn off. It may be time for NASCAR. The closed wheel, if it ain't rubbing, it ain't racing, sport to vacate a culture of open wheel racing. I mean, Indy's open wheel racing. Those fans grew up in that culture of open wheel racing, and it's just not a good show. I mean, it's a god awful show. NASCAR at Indy sucks, and it shouldn't.
1: I saw the, the controversy around burning out on the bricks. Was that a deal? Was that something that was an issue?
0: I think the bricks have been there forever today, and they're scared that if NASCAR, one of the drivers burns out and catches the brick at a bad angle anyway.
1: I saw a video of a bunch of people out there like cleaning the bricks with toothbrushes.
0: That's a bit odd. I'd rather see them not worry about the bricks and worry about the racing. There you go. Let's do that. Let's instead of worrying about who's burning out on the bricks or not, let's give the fans a better product, especially those fans who plan their entire Sundays around NASCAR. And we'll just say it out loud, Rev. NASCAR at Indy sucks. I mean, NASCAR is an iconic race brand. Indy's an iconic, maybe the iconic racing venue. NASCAR at Indy sucks. And until NASCAR gets serious about the product, I don't think they deserve fans like me making special accommodations like we do to make sure when they drop the green flag, I want to be in front of that television or at that racetrack, you know, because that's what we've always done. That's just not a good enough reason. So it's an inferior product. And even the drivers say, I mean, the driver said before the race, this said to be a good show. I can tell you, we're not going to be able to pass anybody. No, not a single pass for the lead in the entire race. Not a single pass for the lead in the entire race. I'll leave the beach when I damn well feel like leaving the beach. 843-661-0937, our number. Let's go to the phone. Someone's there.
1: We'll go to MFR early on a Monday. Hey, MFR, good morning.
2: Good morning. I was just going to let y'all know, about 4:30, there was nothing coming through the app whatsoever. It was just dead air.
1: Through the app? Okay, that helps try to figure it out. So
0: yeah,
1: thank you.
0: See, I got in my truck at 5, and there was nothing on the air at 5. I don't get on the app. So apparently there was an issue at some point in time early this morning.
2: Yeah, but as far as the 65,000 in Indy, at 65,000, if you multiply it by about 10, I mean, it looked empty. I do not understand how NASCAR has managed to take a product that was number two to the NFL at one time and drive it into the ground. It's amazing.
0: Thank you, MFR. Appreciate it. It's a bad product. I mean, and I love racing. I put something on X yesterday. I watch because I've always watched. But this product at this moment is just terrible. It's god-awful. And it's almost like, Rev, a race fan gets super excited when we have a good race. You know, North Wilkesboro, pretty good race. We get super excited when we have this pretty good race. Like, you know, no, you should be, I mean, you should do what you can to try and provide the fans a good product every week. What if NASCAR, I mean, what if the NFL said, you know, I know we've sucked the last 8 weeks, but man, this past Sunday was a good Sunday of football. I mean, the NFL gives you a quality product nearly every single Sunday afternoon. That's why people are crazy about their product. And, you know, if you're a race fan, you want to watch a race, but it's almost unwatchable now. I mean, it just is. It's almost like, Rev, you cross everything you got, hoping that this is that one Sunday that they put on a good show. And they hardly ever do. I go back to my rut-row moment was when I read, and this would have been a decade ago or so, Josh, when I read that Brian France had bought a apartment in New York City overlooking Central Park. And what does that have to do with the quality of product? Nothing, not really, except somebody's not paying attention. Somebody in the France family said, I'm really glad my family members were so passionate about NASCAR because I don't have to be. You know, they ate what do we say? Eat, breathe, and sleep. I mean, they eat, breathe, and sleep racing, made a bunch of money, built a brand, built an economy.

0: electronic experience, I don't have to. And that, to me, was the beginning of the end. When Brian France bought an apartment overlooking Central Park, I remember, this may not be good for the brand that is NASCAR. And when you take a racing venue that seats a quarter of a million and you put 60 or 65,000 in there, it doesn't look like anybody's there. I mean, I get it. Well, I mean, it would have been a full football stadium, but you're racing in a venue that accommodates 250,000 people. And the Indy 500 sells out. I mean, there's a quarter of a million people there when the open wheel racing. And what have we long said about NASCAR and open wheel? NASCAR is true American auto racing. It's the manufacturers. We don't have Honda and Mercedes and Lotus and, some of these other McLaren and some of these other this is Ford and Chevy and Dodge. This is the big three. And now Toyota comes along and whips everybody's. But anyway, it's just, I'm not making special accommodation. They don't care about me, but I'm not making special accommodations any longer. I'll leave the beach when I feel like leaving the beach, not to make sure I don't miss the drop of the green flag at a NASCAR race that looks like a follow the leader contest. Mm. Let's go to the phone.
1: Terry in Lake City. Good morning, Terry.
2: Hey, good morning, guys. Ken, I gave up on NASCAR a long time ago. I loved it. I breathed it, and I just got fed up with it. And I'm about to that point with the Braves. They're in first place, but I've missed one game this year. I've watched it. Me and my wife watched every game this year except for one. And the fundamentals of baseball is out the window. Yesterday's game, my blood pressure was through the roof. I don't know if, Dave, you got to see it or not.
1: Oh, yeah. Yep.
2: Simple plays, pop-ups. But, I mean, Albies got one going through his legs. I mean, it looked like Little League, and it wasn't just the Braves. The other team was the same way. It's like the product is terrible. And I'm thinking to the wife, I'm like, these guys are making millions of dollars to look like the Bad News Bears. but I mean, I'm a diehard Braves fan, but I'm telling you what, they're making it hard. I mean, I'm going to be on medication till the day I die, the way it seems with these guys.
1: The way I look at games like yesterday, Terry, is that they're fun to watch, and they're only really fun when you win. So if you win one like that where there's a lot of mistakes and it's close and it's a challenge, you get to the end and you feel the relief of the win. So I'm with you, though. They all need to do better because the players were making some amateur mistakes this past weekend for sure.
2: And I don't know, a lot of the moves, Dave, and you watch it probably more than Ken, the coach is some of the pitching changes. The way they swing at 3-0, the way they don't bunt. I mean, it's like the Braves are looking for that big hit, the home run to win it all, and they were lucky the other night with Matt at Olson at first base hitting the home run. It's getting out of hand. I mean, get back to the fundamentals, just like NASCAR needs to do. Get back to the roots and where it all started at, and hopefully something turns around. If not, NASCAR is a dying sport. But anyway, guys, you guys have a great Monday, and we'll talk with you later.
0: Thank you, Terry. Appreciate it. Let's stay on the roll in the world of sports a second, because I sent a text out over the weekend to a bunch of college football fan friends of mine. We're talking about football, talking about baseball, talking about NASCAR. It's morphed into entertainment. I mean, there was a day the baseball game was the baseball game was the baseball game. The race was the race was the race. What do we say? Money's the answer, now what's the question? So it's all morphed into this big entertainment extravaganza, whether it's baseball, whether it's football, whether it's basketball, whether now it's racing, it's all become professional entertainment. Somebody told me, I think we touched on this last week, Reb, a young person told me that they now look at college football games, because we're heading into college football season. They said they look at college football games like a concert. It's not a series of 12 games, 7 home games, 5 road games. It's a concert. And the reason he said he looks at it that way is the expense. It's just got too expensive to consider going to all 7 home games and maybe a road game or two. I mean, I don't know if that's the problem with baseball or NASCAR. Maybe inferior leadership, selling out to the networks. I don't have any idea. But I came across a quote about college football. Get your take on this, Ref. You ready? Critics have made versions. They're talking about amateurism. And I make the argument, not pointing a finger at Carolina Clemson, I make an argument that it's insanity to believe that college football is not an extension of the student learning experience. I mean, it's been marketed that way for years and years and years because you're generating a graduating class of potential boosters every single year. I mean, you know, you got a manufacturing plant, and South Carolina, Clemson graduate however many they graduate every single year, and then you kind of entice them back in. Don't you want to be a member of the Alumni Association? Don't you want to be a member of IPTA or the Gamecock Club? And you kind of go to that well over and over and over again, and Rev, you convince them this is part of the experience. Well, in all honesty, it's a money-making endeavor. But I read this over the weekend. I want to get your take on this because I thought this was so well said. Critics have made versions of this point for decades. Commercialization critiques go back to the early 20th century. The NIL transfer revenue sharing era simply removed the last plausible deniability around amateurism. What remains is a hybrid, a professional entertainment product subsidized by and branded with the university, not a seamless extension of its academic purpose. That mismatch is a major reason for the current structure feels unstable and why so many people sense an eventual reckoning or further professionalization, super leagues, clear separation, outright detachment for the biggest programs. Public skepticism is widely shared and grounded in how the incentives now work. Here you go. The extension of the university story was always partly marketing. Now it's completely marketing. There is no connection between the football program at one of these super conference teams and the mission statement of the university. College football and college athletics in general. I guess you could argue baseball and some of the other Olympic sports are a little bit different, but I would argue college football and maybe college basketball need to be run like a business. You need to stop calling it an extension of the student learning experience. It's not that by any stretch of the imagination. We're talking about the Braves. What are the Braves? Professional baseball, right? What is NASCAR? Professional car racing. What is college football?
3: Well, it's kind of a quasi extension of the student learning.
0: No, it's not. I mean, it's professional sports.
1: Right.
0: It's absolutely professional sports, and it's time to tax the college football athletic programs. Because we're debating a lot on this show, what is worthy and what's not, right? I mean, when we say 20% of all GDP is nonprofits, that doesn't mean we don't need any nonprofits. It doesn't mean that there aren't justification for having some nonprofits receiving the benefit of 501c3 status. But college football is not one. We delved in the world of healthcare. Healthcare is a public service. So I think there's a fair debate. Should this be tax exempt and should this not be tax exempt? Let's look under the hood and see. In the world of college and higher education, should this be tax exempt? Maybe. You know, the engineering school, the University of, let's say Clemson, Clemson's engineering school. I'm okay with that being tax exempt. They're providing a genuine service to the community. They're making our state a better place to live because we're graduating engineers. I mean, I'm for that. I get that. But college athletics, what is it offering society writ large to deserve tax-exempt status? I mean, just seriously, think about that. What is a college football program offering society such a benefit that it deserves to be tax-exempt? It's hard to come up with an answer. I mean, it's like the PGA. It's like the NFL. It's like the NBA. It's like MLB. What do those entities or enterprises offer that benefits society? It gives us a lot of good entertainment. I mean, it gives us something to do on Saturday afternoons in the fall. But does it genuinely deserve 501c3 status? I think the universities probably do. I think some of the healthcare probably does. I think some of the others probably do. But let's analyze and see, okay, what does this provide to the general public in means of making society better? And it's hard to make that argument for sports and entertainment, but they are enjoying the benefits. So I'm one that says it's time to tax college football programs. It's time to separate them from the university and say, look, the university receives a 501c3 status because it's educating doctors and lawyers and businessmen and women and petroleum engineers and Texas A&M. That contributes mightily to the advancement of our economy. But college football and the millions and millions and millions and millions of dollars at play within those organizations, that there's nothing about that that deserves to be tax exempt. It just doesn't. And then here's the richest of all. You got some of these not-for-profits, endorsing, supporting college athletics. So, somebody told me, well, I don't want to go down that road. Anyway,
1: only thing I can add is, just because it affected us, is, we tapped out this year. We've talked about this for years on the show, that my family has had season tickets for a number of years. And, of course, we know they went through the reimagining of Williams-Brice. That project has started. They were going to reseat our entire section as of next year.
0: To make it more charitable.
1: Yeah, exactly.
0: To make it all more charitable.
1: And it just got to the point where if you want anywhere near the same experience you've had, it's going to cost you. You're going to have to step up. So we said, not going
0: to
1: do it.
0: They were trying to move you out of West Lower to make the world a better place.
1: Yeah, sure felt like it.
0: They were trying to increase luxury box capacities to make the world a better place. Don't you ever forget that. some of these other 501c3s are genuinely trying to make the world a better place. College athletics Gamecock football asked you to move because they were in the middle of trying to make the world a better place. Take a break. Back in a few.
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5: The House has approved $12 billion in additional farm aid in its budget reconciliation package. Stephanie Hoff has the story.
6: The U.S. House of Representatives has approved $12 billion in additional farm aid through a budget reconciliation package. John Newton, the Vice President of Public Policy with the American Farm Bureau Federation, says the aid is necessary because of a challenging farm economy.
7: We've been working for some time, with the White House to help them understand the sense of urgency in farm country and where the farm economy is. So we were pleased that President Trump, in his request to Congress, included the farm aid. And yesterday, as part of the reconciliation package, we saw the House include $12 billion in farm aid. Again, much needed in farm country.
6: Newton says input costs continue to be highly volatile.
7: Everyone knows what happened to fertilizer and fuel prices when the Strait of Hormuz closed. And input costs are projected to be at another record high in 2027. So farmers have suffered losses year after year after year. Cumulative losses exceed the $12 billion that we saw in the House reconciliation package.
6: He says attention now turns to the Senate.
7: We've been in communications with the Senate. They know how important additional farm aid is. I believe Senator Bozeman and Senator Hoeven, their goal is to increase that number above the $12 billion that the House passed this week. We also have to work on a farm bill. We have to work on year-round E15, and we have to work on helping farmers deal with catastrophic natural disasters like the wildfires in California, the freeze in Florida.
6: Stay tuned to FB.org for more information. I'm Stephanie Hoff reporting.
5: Weather remains the biggest wild card for the corn market this time of year. While traders have been watching the potential for a summer heat dome across the Corn Belt, recent rainfall has eased some of those concerns. Texas A&M grain marketing specialist Mark Welch explains how weather is shaping market expectations.
8: And we had a weather scare for what might a heat dome set across much of the Corn Belt later this month. So the market's trying to decide if that would hold or not. Well, we still don't know, of course, but you're getting some pretty good moisture across the Corn Belt. I think some of that concern may have eased a little bit, and typically it does. Typically we do get the weather we need to make the crop. Doesn't mean it's going to be every year. Doesn't mean it still couldn't turn in August. But again, the market's just kind of playing out to what it would normally do.
5: Mark Welch, grain marketing specialist with Texas A&M, says weather will continue to be the key driver for corn prices in the weeks ahead. If favorable growing conditions continue, seasonal trends could keep pressure on the market. But as always, a shift in weather during July or August could quickly change the outlook.
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0: We're back, 843-661-0937. Takes Mondays to make Fridays. I guess the biggest story of the weekend is the pause and the attacks, Trump. And I read something, and that's CNN reporting, take that for what it's worth, but CNN does have some pretty decent reporting infrastructure in and around D.C. They're reporting, Josh, that J.D. Vance and Joint Chiefs of Staff Tim Kaine, is it, I mean, Raising Kaine, they are concerned about depletion of some of our abilities. In other words, 12 consecutive days. Day 150, nah, what is it? Yeah, is it 150? Day 150 of the war. So. Yeah, ish. And they're concerned that we're depleting our arsenal a lot faster than we're putting it back in place. I was thinking about, what was the old saying about pornography? You'll know it when you see it. You know, I can't define it, but you'll know it when you see it. A little bit what grifting at the Pentagon. You're spending $1 trillion a year. We're fighting a country with, you know, a military budget, a fragment of ours, a population fragment of ours. I think we have 27 states in America with a larger GDP than Iran. Might be 22. 22 states in America with a larger GDP than Iran. We're 150 days into a war with a country we hear can't defend itself, right? I mean, that's what we're told. You know, we're diminishing their capacities as we go. We're 150 days and we're out of weapons, and we spend $1 trillion a year making sure we don't run out of weapons. I mean, to me, that's kind of like, I don't know what is the exact definition of grift? I don't know, but I know it when I see it. We're spending $1 trillion a year. We bombed, you know, not a superpower. We're not at war with China. We're not at war with Russia. We're not at war with some of the Western Europe, the European Union. We're at war with a kind of a renegade, outlaw, troublemaking country, and we're 150 days into the war, and the Joint Chiefs of Staff is concerned about our depleting of weapon inventory at a faster pace than we're ever to put it back. So what are we doing with $1 trillion? I mean, we're spending more on our armed services or our military than the next eight countries combined. And those include Russia. Those include China. Those include Germany. Those include some of the other countries. So we're spending the equivalent of eight other countries and 150 days into a war against a country that we're told can't fight back, and we're running out of things to fight with? I mean, to me, that's grift. How is that not grift, if indeed that is the case? J.D. Vance has a philosophical issue with the war. I think Tim Kaine, General Kaine, has more of a strategic, confusion about where we're trying to head and what we're trying to do. But I think yesterday or Saturday, there was another ceasefire. This is kind of fascinating to me, Rev. The Trump administration arguing that they don't need a resolution from Congress to go to war because the ceasefire ended one war and began another. Did you read that?
1: That's my interpretation of what I was reading, yes.
0: And they're saying that the loss
1: semantics
0: of... they're saying the loss of life. This word is a bit offensive to me. Yeah, the few troops that died in the first war, this is their definition, not mine, don't count toward this war. In other words, we have... this is the first war, the first war with Iran began in February. The second war in Iran began a couple of weeks back on these 13 or 14 consecutive days of bombing. There were casualties in the first war, but those casualties don't count in this war. You call it semantics, and I guess you're right, but that's a bit offensive to me.
1: I saw they reclassified the deaths of the recent service members that lost their lives in a different manner. And I'm like, why would they do that?
0: Well, I mean, when things don't go well, you try to make it up as you go to see why. I mean, that's just kind of the nature. That's what I'm perceiving it to be. I don't like that. I mean, that's just,
1: right.
0: I get Washington. I mean, when you're doing the business of Washington, I understand strategery is rampant. You know, we got a way to get this passed and a way to stop that from getting passed. But I think when you're talking about war and casualties and troops, with in caskets with flags draped over, I think you got to be very careful about whether or not you're offending the American public by defining things. It's almost like we're taking the rules of the Senate, which are confusing, and applying those to the rules of war. And I think we have somewhat of a tolerance for the rules of the Senate. We don't like it, but we have somewhat of a tie. You know how the Senate is. I mean, you know how they can block anything and they can do anything and they can expedite or not. They can slow walk, but I think when you start the technicals of war, I would just be very careful. And I don't care what Trump says. I mean, he's the decider, so to speak. The men that died in March died in the same war that the men who died recently at the base in Jordan. I mean, that's my technical definition. They all died in the same war. And it was a war we initiated, a war we feel is worthy. It's almost like, I don't know, you're stepping around the truth to get to some alternate universe where things fit your narrative. And then where do we go from here? I don't have any idea. Is this another round of negotiation with Iran? Have we weakened them to the point? I mean, this would be... like Rocky movies, this would be weakening Iran to the point of them giving up part 9 or part 10 or part 11. I don't have any idea. I know gas is $3.50. I know it had a little bit of a sell-off on Friday, if I'm not mistaken. Oil sold off a little bit, but we're still arguing about the same things we were arguing about on day one, on day 150. Who controls the Strait of Hormuz? Does Iran have the ability? From what I'm understanding, J.D. Vance is communicating with leaders of some of the Middle Eastern countries, and they are sure that Iran still has the ability to destroy energy infrastructure. Now, some of the American military spokesman, Bob Hegseth, says they have so diminished Iran's ability, they're not going to be able to attack. Because what Iran is basically saying is, if you attack some of our civilian infrastructure, we're going to attack some of the energy infrastructure of the Middle East, no matter if the countries are friendly or not. I mean, that's their threat. In other words, you can bomb our military installations and that be an act of, but if you start bombing our bridges and our water salination plants and some of the other critical, if you create a humanitarian crisis, in other words, if anybody creates a humanitarian crisis in Iran, it's going to be, the theocracy. It's going to be the mullahs and the clerics and the ayatollahs. But Trump has basically threatened with Either you come to the negotiating table or we take another step. And the next step is attacking some of the critical civilian infrastructure. And Vance says that some of his cohorts, some of the people that, you know, practice international diplomacy in that part of the world, have led him to believe that if we do that, it's all bets off. I mean, it's Iran will begin attacking some of the even if it's a friendly nation. In other words, the oil fields of Saudi Arabia, the oil fields of Jordan, the oil fields of Iraq. And if you do that, you're talking about one heck of an energy dilemma that we'll find ourselves in, because you're not talking about the oil sitting on tankers, you know, ready to go through the Strait of Hormuz. You're talking about the inability to produce the oil to go on the tanker to traffic or transit through the Strait of Hormuz. We find ourselves in a, you ready? We find ourselves in a precarious situation, I would say, on day 150. And I still don't believe anybody has a good grasp of what the truth and reality is. But the truth is, the Trump administration said Friday or Saturday, might have been Saturday, you know, we're going to have a pause in the attacks. We think we have decimated Iran's ability to attack, you know, our country as well as some of these others. It's been a long and winding 150 days. Where does it go from here? I don't think I know any more now than I did on day one. And I'm not looking back. I mean, I'm looking forward. I mean, where are we today? Forget how we got here. Now, I am looking back when I say I'm a bit bothered. I'm offended that you would say we've been in two separate wars and the men who died of the first war aren't, you know, in other words, we had two or three die in the first phase of the war. They're called a different war. We had a respite and we've had a few others die, but they didn't all die in the same war. As far as I'm concerned, they absolutely all have died in the same war. 843-661-0937. Take a break. Back in a few.
14: Send a message to the UPS Store text line at 843-661-0937.
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21: Here's your community broadcaster's weather for today, July 27th. A mild start to the week, 89 degrees will be the high for today, 25% chance of afternoon showers, with clouds hanging around most of the day. Tuesday improves nicely to 92 and 10% chance of rain. Wednesday similar, also at 92. Thursday will be at 90 degrees.
22: Wake up, Carolina, where nuance meets nonsense, and the FCC still hasn't pulled a plug.
0: We're back, 843-661-0937. I'll read this verbatim. In the ongoing U.S.-involved conflict with Iran, Operation Epic Fury, launched around late February 2026, the Pentagon's Defense Casualty Analysis System briefly listed 18 U.S. service member deaths, then dropped the official Iran war total to 14, the four most recent deaths, three in Jordan, one in northern Iraq, from Iranian-related attacks. Were removed from that count. Multiple military officials told the New York Times that a key reason the Trump administration's decision to exclude them because they occurred after President Trump declared a ceasefire in April, which obviously then the whole fight resumed. And Trump later said the ceasefire was over. The Pentagon has attributed the change at times to temporary data disruptions or site anomalies and said it would be corrected. That makes me feel better, that it will be corrected, because I just think that's a little bit insulting. Despite not agreeing with the initial decision, as an American, you're obligated to pull for the American troop. Let's figure this thing out, and let's get on the best path forward. Let's not, by any stretch of the imagination, wish for failure here. And I think when you start getting that deep into the weeds, trying to CYA, I just think you're bringing on, just level with the people. Just level with the public. You know, here's how many people have died since the beginning, and we're going to do everything we can to make sure no more do. I just think the American public, despite some who aren't supportive of the decision, I just think they hang in there with you a little better if you not do things like that. So I'm encouraged that they are agreeing to reconcile that number, because the American people are more comfortable, I think, with that number.
1: Well, and I want to make sure that they pay the proper respect to the fallen.
0: I think we all do. I mean, whether you think we should be there or not, absolutely pay the proper respect. Let's go to the phone.
1: Breeze, good morning. You're on the air.
2: Well, I don't think there's any doubt that Trump will pay the proper respect there. And I'm glad, like you said, that we all know that they all died the same thing, kid. And everybody knows that. And that last thing you read, that's fine. But what's so pathetic is that you'd actually have to word it in those different ways just to do what, you know, it's like trying to get that bill passed where they turn forward to politics. But another thing you said this morning, it was just really made me say, think about, you said, so we're spending all of that money. So what are they saying is we actually got into a real war. So let's say we were in a real war. By real war, I mean we were really going tooth and nails against China or Russia, per se. Are we saying that the war would have to be over in 150 days because we'd all run out of ammunition after we spent $1 trillion?
0: That's kind of the way I'm reading it. I mean, there are so many layers of expense.
2: I'm reading it now. We don't know how true that is, but if that's anywhere close to true, somebody needs to tell us real. I mean, you know, you all saw that thing back in the 70s where 60 Minutes did the thing about the $60 toilet seat, which would have been like $6,000 today. The waste we do in the military. But, you know, to me, I think that the things that need to be taken care of is everybody below the rank of captain. And then the troops need to be taken care of, and they need to have the best arms that money can buy. Now, the bureaucrats, and it looks like to me that somebody other than a soldier and somebody and something other than the best armaments we can buy is getting some of that money. Is that what we're kind of saying?
0: A lot of grifting, a lot of skimming, a lot of overcharging, overbilling, duplicity of service, just a lot of fat. I mean, far too much fat.
2: That's what I'm saying. And, kid, if you could figure that out, again, like I said before, if you could figure it out, and I didn't really think about it. I said, well, why are we running out of stuff? I kept wondering that. And you know, when I said we spent all that money, but, you know, it didn't really hit me until you brought it up. But if you figured it out, somebody else has got to figure that out. And here's another thing I can't figure out. So I'm sitting there in the Middle East, I'm Saudi Arabia, whatever country. And there's all those nutcases all around me. Not just Iran. I mean, at one point you had Iran, you had that old Saddam in Kuwait, you had that nut in Syria. I mean, Libya. Where, I mean, everywhere you turned in the Middle East at one time, there was a nut running the country. But you know, we pretty much agree on that. And if I'm over in Saudi Arabia and I'm not one of those nuts, I say, you know, any one of these fools, remember Saddam Hussein called his oil wells on fire. I said, any one of these fools within a second might do the same thing to us. Don't you think we better have a way to defend our oil fields? Or are they just planning on and sitting back and said, oh, goodness, we pissed off Iran, so now they're going to blow up our oil fields. I guess we'll just twiddle our thumbs till we do. I mean, are we just going to say, maybe America will come and save us some more or whatever? I mean, at some point, you got to think that these countries have got some kind of a plan for nutcases like Iran and some of the other fools that live over there in the Middle East. You would just think, maybe they don't.
0: Thank you, Breeze. Appreciate it. But I mean, if you think about, name a government agency that you feel like you get bang for your buck. I mean, that name a government agency that spends $1 billion and you think produces $1 billion worth of whatever, good or bad. And why do we believe the Pentagon would be any different? But it is different. I mean, it's national security. It is a primary feature of a government. Our government is to prioritize our national security and defense. So if we waste a little money in the Department of Labor, Department of Interior, okay. That's the inefficiencies of government. But we're spending $1 trillion a year, and we're 150 days into a war. They're calling it an incursion. And General Kane is basically saying that he's concerned about the depletion of munitions. How can that be? spending $1 trillion a year. I mean, I understand a little bit of waste. The private sector has waste. I mean, it measures the waste and it's reflected in a stock price or a P&L. But how can we spend $1 trillion? Heck says asking for 1.5 trillion. Why? Because the world's a dangerous place. Is the world so dangerous that $1 trillion a year National Defense Authorization Act isn't enough? Or is there more grifting and skimming than even we ever imagined? Take a break. Back in a few. 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For those who dress well, cheer loudly, and live for Saturday, there ain't nothing like football season down south. Rivals, a store divided.
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6: They were shooting at each other. I'm Dave Anthony, Fox News, but many others were caught in the crossfire last night in Seattle, sending people running at a food festival near the Space Needle.
7: One of the victims at Harborview Medical Center did not survive their injuries, so now we have a total of three fatalities out of those seven victims.
6: Seattle Assistant Police Chief Tyrone Davis says they took one shooter into custody.
7: There was another person that we believe that was also involved that fled the scene, and officers began an active search for that person.
6: Last night in Germany, police tracked down the suspect in Saturday's Pride Parade attack that left one dead and 29 wounded. And when he came at them with a knife, he was shot dead.
8: On Saturday, thousands gathered in Berlin to celebrate and to protest. On Sunday, many returned to mourn. Eric Müller among them.
9: The black and bad day for the whole community in Germany, European and the whole world.
8: Police say the van attack on the LGBTQ Pride event in Germany's capital was an Islamist terror attack.
6: Fox's Jonathan Savage. The U.S. did not bomb Iran overnight. It's now three straight nights without attacks. After 13 straight days of resumed American bombing, Iran says as long as that pause continues, it won't go on the attack. U.S. Ambassador to the U.N. Mike Waltz tells Fox News Sunday talks continue trying to end the conflict.
10: We've had both Iman and Iran and a number of our other negotiators engaged at every level.
6: Ukraine has gotten involved.
11: According to Ukrainian President Volodymyr Zelensky, this weekend Ukrainian forces struck Iranian vessels that were carrying military cargo between Russia and Iran in the Caspian Sea. Now, the Iranians responded by saying the strikes cannot go unanswered. There are a lot of moving parts in the region, but there's also an ongoing U.S. military buildup to give President Trump a variety of options moving forward.
6: Fox's Trey Yingston, Tel Aviv, and as the fighting is on hold, oil prices plunged, WTI down more than 7%, over 8% for Brent crude. Gas prices, though, up 11 cents from last Monday. 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
19: From the WMBF Newsroom, I'm Jake Reyes. In your crime alert, two North Carolina men are accused of stealing commercial trucks from the Florence area. Deputies arrested 38-year-old Andre Jump and 37-year-old Prince Betts. They allegedly took nine trucks over nearly 3 years. Investigators across the Carolinas say they recovered more than $1 million worth of vehicles connected to the pair. Both bonded out of jail, facing several charges, including grand larceny. Staying in the PD, deputies are investigating after someone found human remains in Marion County. The discovery happened near Ponderosa Road Sunday morning. The Marion County Sheriff's Office and Horry County Police both responded, but no other details have been released. For more information on these stories and more, visit WMBFnews.com or download our WMBF News app in your app store. From the WMBF Newsroom, I'm Jake Reyes.
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21: Here's your community broadcaster's weather for today, July 27th. A mild start to the week, 89 degrees will be the high for today, 25% chance of afternoon showers, with clouds hanging around most of the day. Tuesday improves nicely to 92 and 10% chance of rain. Wednesday, similar, also at 92. Thursday will be at 90 degrees.
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15: We're back, 843-661-0937. Takes Mondays to make Fridays. I went back and I mean, I'm doing some AI here because Breeze is talking about $1 trillion, still isn't enough. We're spending $1 trillion a year, we're told, to fight wars. Now, obviously, there's a lot of money that doesn't go directly to funding fighting wars. I looked at the National Defense Authorization Act, and it's got 226 requests, 227 requests fiscal year, 226, $961 billion, 227 requests, Josh, $1.5 trillion. I mean, that's the request that's on the table. That's kind of a top-line number for national defense. That would be $1.15 trillion for what they call regular discretionary funding, plus $350 billion in reconciliation. That's a big jump. I mean, yeah, I'm all for national security. I'm all for taking care of the troops. I'm all for doing the things that we need to do to make sure we maintain our advantage over the world. But there's got to be some accountability there. So I tried to break it down about, you know, how much of this is, there's a line item in the budget called, you ready? Pre-Ukraine protection. Now, I don't know what that means. I get aiding and assisting Ukraine, but what is pre-Ukraine protection? And then you've got this reality of General Dynamics plant in Mesquite, Texas, was built specifically to produce the Tomahawk missile. But that's why it exists. And, excuse me, they're building projectile metal shell bodies. In other words, it's not the research and development side. It's not the stealth bomber. I mean, this would be the offensive line of national defense. This is the steel shell bodies of which the projectile, you know, the artillery shells and whatnot would be in. So they build a new General Dynamics plant in Mesquite, Texas. They need about 30,000 of these per month, Rev. It's costing about $469 million. They had produced zero compliant parts as of the latest Inspector General report, and nobody can really understand why. There's the waste. I mean, if we designated funds, and I don't have any idea, I can't find any clarity in the paper trail, Josh, did the federal government give General Dynamics money to build a plant in Mesquite, Texas, to do nothing but build these steel shell bodies or casings? I can't get an answer to that. But you've got all these plants behind schedule. Why? That's a good question, right? I actually told Grok that a trillion's a supernatural number. So we've tried to increase the capacity to build, you ready? Patriot and THAAD interceptors, Tomahawk cruise missiles, SM-6 and other standard missiles. Military men and women may know what this is. I don't. AMRAAMS. That's some other, you know, latest, greatest war device or war equipment that we need to win some of these wars.

0: at the rate we need is these plants weren't designed for high intensity sustained use. So what does it take? How much money does it take to build these plants?
1: That's the government
0: for high
1: you, right?
0: intensity. Well, that's where I'm headed. That's the G-U-B-M-E-N-T. That beast will eat whatever you give it. You will never give that beast enough money. And all of us have become a little bit brainwashed. And let's be honest, a lot of us boomers have become brainwashed about national defense. We can't skimp on that. I mean, we may not build the bridge in the right place, but we can't get that wrong. And I don't have any idea why we find ourselves, because I asked Grok, I said, a trillion's kind of a supernatural number. And Grok responded, yeah, a trillion is an almost incomprehensible amount of money. For context, it's more than the entire annual GDP of most countries on Earth, blah, blah, blah, blah, blah. And yet we've been discussing it. It isn't translating into the ability of rapidly replenishing the kinds of munitions that get used fast in high-intensity fighting. 155-millimeter artillery shells, Patriot and THAAD interceptors, Tomahawks, SM-6s. And so how can that not be? I mean, how can we spend $1 trillion a year and not be geared up to build Tomahawk missiles, to build Patriot missiles, to build 155-millimeter artillery shells, unless the grift is so rampant that the money's not making its way to the battlefield. The money's not making its way to where we need the money to make its way to. Now, it does break it down, and it gives structural reasons why we are finding ourselves. And the reason I'm talking about this is General Kane, Chief of the Joint Chiefs of Staff, basically said, I'm concerned about how fast we're depleting our munitions and our inability to replenish. And I'm kind of scratching my head and saying, but the last National Defense Authorization Act was $961 billion. I think there was a reconciliation package of a couple hundred billion. So we're north of $1 trillion. And you're telling me that we're not building Tomahawks fast enough. We're not building some of these other munitions fast enough. That's just pretty unfathomable to me. But here's where it says, you ready? Most of the money isn't for consumable munitions. The bulk goes to personnel cost. I'd be interested in that. Operations and maintenance, aircraft carriers, submarines, fighter jets, satellite bases, pensions, healthcare, long lead research and development, actual high volume ammunition and missile production has been a relatively small and historically under-prioritized slice. But it seems that's always the problem. We're always worried about running out of things to fight with. We've got the stealth bomber, and we're trying to improve upon it. But it's almost like, Rev, we're drafting a bunch of quarterbacks and not any offensive linemen. You know, we've got the latest, greatest fighter jets and helicopters and, launchers. But some of the blood and guts that we need to win wars with. And then it says, number two, ready? Why a trillion or 1.5 trillion can still not feel like enough? That's an absurd proposition, but here we are. Peacetime economics hollowed out surge capacity. For decades, the U.S. bought relatively small numbers of many munitions. Companies rationally kept production lines lean. Restarting or expanding them requires new factories, specialized tooling, skilled workers. So what are we doing with 1.5? What are we doing with $1 trillion every year? I mean, you and I agree, a trillion is almost, I say supernatural, they say incomprehensible. I mean, that's what they, Grok said, you're right, a trillion is an incomprehensible number, but we're gobbling it up in our national security apparatus. And we're running out of things to fight Iran with after 150 days. That's kind of Breeze's point. We're 150 days into fighting a survivor sort of country. I mean, it's not a preeminent superpower, right? I mean, we're not going head-to-head with the former Soviet Union or head-to-head with the Chinese Empire. I mean, we're talking about Iran. And 150 days in, one of the leading military experts in our country is saying, I'm nervous about how fast we're depleting our inventory and whether we have the ability to replace the depleted inventory. China takes note. Russia takes note. And my point is, we're spending $1 trillion. How are we short on anything if we're spending $1 trillion? But instead of investigating and finding out why, heck,

0: Seth says, I need another $400 billion. I need another $500 billion. The absurdity of that. I mean, it's one point. So we're, you and I almost find it unconscionable, Rev, that we're spending $1 trillion. Hexess says we need 50% more. We need 1.5 trillion. It's beyond the pale to me. And I get J.D. Vance's argument. J.D. Vance has a philosophical argument about it's not worth it. I mean, we're going to end up about where we began. Maybe we've decimated their ability to enrich uranium. Maybe that's what we're out for or not. But now we're contemplating whether or not to destroy some of their civilian infrastructure after 150 days of, you know, going at it with Iran. But I mean, what if we're in a 5-year war with China? What do we do then? I mean, we are the preeminent superpower on the planet, and we are spending more on our national security and defense than any all these other countries combined. But why are we always running? Why are we always? Is it a game? I mean, is it Kane running interference for his military defense contractors? I don't have any idea, but I think we need to look under the hood. I said last week, and I don't think anybody really listened, what do we say about government programs? They go in perpetuity. Once a government program is created, it's like a dinosaur. You can't kill it. I mean, it's a cockroach. I mean, it survives the Ice Age. It survives our climate change. Gore couldn't kill it. You know, Alexander the Great could get, nobody can kill a cockroach. They're always there. Same thing with some of these realities within our government. The only government agency that I've ever heard of being shuttered is the government agency that was responsible for policing the government, other government agencies.
1: True.
0: I mean, DOGE was a recently created government agency.
1: How ironic.
0: All of my life, I've heard that once you create a government agency, it's in perpetuity. It will never, ever cease to exist. Well, that's a lie. We have started and shuttered a government agency. And it was the government agency that was trying to hold other government agencies accountable for how they spent the money. That lets you know all you need to know about the appetite for constricting or constraining or downsizing our federal government. There ain't no appetite. And that's an intentional double negative on this Monday morning. 843-661-0937. We'll take a break. We'll be back in just a few.
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0: We're back, 843-661-0937. I want to go back to a guest we had at the end of last week when Jerry Yarborough, Florence County Council Chairman, came on the show to kind of update from an official perspective. I do it a lot unofficially, but Jerry came on talking about the battery plant, the AESC project that was to employ 1,600 people, north of $1 billion investment. And I thought Jerry was very enlightening and helpful in the county's position and some of the nuanced debate and some of the disagreement that I guess they have with the way I've articulated. But at the core of this problem, because Jerry was talking about the changing of from the Inflation Reduction Act that heavily incentivized EVs to the Big Beautiful Bill that stripped out the subsidies for the EVs. And then you get down to the nuances of, is it a company with a link to China, the foreign entity restrictions and the 45X manufacturing credits. I mean, they got real in the weeds real fast. But the one thing we didn't talk about, because I think there is a genuine disagreement about the fate and future of the battery plant. I'm not very bullish. Some are. Some say, I thought it was interesting and I hadn't thought of this. Not only was it the retail credit and the manufacturer's credit, because they got some help from Senator Graham's office on the manufacturing credit, but it was some of the Trump tariff talk, some of the unpredictability of Trump's personality when he says, tell you what I'll do if China doesn't, you know, play fair, I'll put 100% tariff. And if you are in that world of import-export, you got to be very careful about, you know, Trump being Trump, so to speak. But the one thing we didn't touch on that I think is very important is the decline of the appetite people in America have for electric cars. They just, you know, there was a pretty decent appetite when the subsidies were in place. Now that the subsidies have gone away, there's been about a 30% decline in retail sales of EVs. Now, to me, Rev, that's the real market. I mean, you're saying, well, the market was, no, you had to distort and manipulate a market via the credits. You were heavily incentivizing people to drive EVs. That's not the free market. That's not the American way. The American way is the Big Beautiful Bill that took away the incentives that basically said, okay, EVs, compete with the internal combustion engine. Compete with, you know, everything else there is out there with personal transportation. And I went back and looked over the weekend and really tracked some of the EV sales. So yeah, I mean, the Trump tariffs talk, I guess, is a big part of that or some part of that. There's no doubt that the manufacturing and retail credit were a big part of the battery plant being suspended and put on hold. But I think the biggest part of all this that nobody's talking about is Americans just don't have an appetite for an EV right now. It is a very niche car. The world has more of an appetite. Some of the European Union or some of the European countries are driving EVs at a higher clip. And I think Jerry was talking about the exports. you know, the BMWs that go to the port and are shipped to Europe and some other countries. But I don't know how you argue that. I don't know how you build a business based on that distorted a market. In other words, we're building a plant, employ a bunch of people. We're making a huge investment on a bill that basically distorts the free market to a point that we're trying to convince every American to consider buying an EV. But the one thing, Rev, we didn't talk, and Tesla sells half those. I mean, of all the EVs sold in America today, Tesla is about 50%. You had about a 30% decline in EVs after the Big Beautiful Bill became the law. And all the Big Beautiful Bill did was allow the free market to decide, you know, whether EVs are acceptable or not. And, you know, we can go back and forth from now until the end of time. I just believe that a business that can't make it without heavily distortion and manipulation from the government, and that's what the Inflation Reduction Act did. The Inflation Reduction Act, it's kind of an interesting name for an EV subsidy bill, but there were a lot of bells and whistles in the Inflation Reduction Act.
10: It's kind of an interesting name for a bill that increases inflation.
0: Yeah, I mean, no doubt about it, except if you wanted an EV.
10: Well, yeah.
0: It made an EV more, it made everything else in the world less affordable, except the EV. It made the EV more affordable. It inflated the price of everything, and it didn't deflate the price of the EV. It just allowed the government to subsidize some of the inner workings of that sector of our economy. And I thought of this, but I'll give a little credence to the argument of Trump's tariff talk, because Trump gets loose and fast. You know, when he gets aggravated with China, he'll say things like, well, I'll put 100% tariff on China, and some of the imported product comes from China into has to be a part of making the battery, and some of the equipment was from China, and it was going to be imported, and it was going to be more expensive if Trump did indeed place a tariff. But the reality is, and I think when you break it down to brass tacks, so to speak, Rev, there's just not that much of an appetite in America for EVs. And of the Americans that consider buying an EV, 50% are buying a Tesla. It's more affordable. It's a better product. And even Elon says it has issues. I mean, Musk said a week or two ago in an interview, not with The Economist, I don't know if you saw that or not, The Economist was trying to paint Elon as a defender of the right wing. And Elon was talking about, what do you mean the right wing? These are normal people who see the world in a very normal way, but you, you know, a liberal reporter at The Economist. Anyway, Elon basically says that even the Tesla has to do better. We've got to get shorter charge times. We've got to get longer drive times. We've got to do better before we become a mainstream personal transportation option. And Elon sells 50% of all the EVs sold in America today. So yeah, I mean, there's a fair argument. There's a fair debate to be had. But I think it's important that we continue to update. And I think it's more important that you hear from those in official roles and capacities than our radio show host. And I appreciate Jerry coming on Friday. I know you do. Mm-hmm. And explaining. I think one of the other telltales that he said was, you know, this company has 5 years and they're 2.5 years into a 5-year grace period to figure some of these things out. I mean, that's a pretty long time, but I get it. It's a complicated matter. But I don't know how. I don't know. I mean, if a Democrat gets elected again, they're going to have control of the Senate. I mean, if a Democrat president gets elected again, and they will one of these days, they're going to have control of the House and Senate, and they're going to have to be able to get another Inflation Reduction Act. And then what happens when, but because once again, the entire business model is predicated on heavily distorting or manipulating the free market. And in America, I think commerce is better situated when it adheres to the values and premises of the free market. And all the big, when people say the Big Beautiful Bill did away with all the incentives, well, what the Big Beautiful Bill did was restore free market principles. It took away the government propping up a certain, and that's kind of an interesting way to say it, the Inflation Reduction Act made everything it touched more expensive except EVs. And it didn't make EVs cheaper. It just allowed you to use the government to lower the purchase price by tax credits and some others. But how do you, I mean, if you're an American, help me here. If you're an American business, well, let's back up. If you're an international company operating in America, which is, you know, home of the free, land of the brave, land of the free, home of the brave, you know, whatever it says there at the end. I can sing it, but I can't quote it at the end. That's like what comes after this T, U, okay, T, U, you know what I mean?
11: You have to sing the alphabet.
0: Yeah, you can't pick it up where you, it's T or U. Is it U or T? Okay.
11: Then you go A, B, C,
0: yeah.
11: D.
0: Well, you kind of have to, or I do. The intellectually limited, we have to do things like that.
11: Land of the free, home of the brave.
0: But I mean, are you going to trust a business whose viability is based on heavily distorted the free market? Or are you comfortable with that? I mean, I guess you have the counter-argument would be, yeah, but one of these days the EVs will become more affordable. One of these days the technology will advance to a point where it is, you know, something the American consumer is inclined to purchase over an internal combustion engine. But I go back to some of the arguments I've made, and I don't know that I've made this argument as well as I probably need to. It's not pulling against the battery plant. But the battery plant is predicated on legislation that heavily distorts the free market. The majority of us believe in the free market. So right now in the free market, EVs don't work. And you know they don't work because when the big beautiful bill replaced the Inflation Reduction Act, you saw a decline of about 30% in sales, and 50% of the ones that are sold are Tesla. So the BMW EV in America is highly unpopular. The Audi EV in America is highly unpopular. I don't have any idea about the Scout hybrid. I don't have any idea what America's appetite is for that hybrid vehicle or not. But I think when Jerry and I were hashing out some of the disagreements we have or some of the realities of the battery plant that is now on hold for it to continue, for it to get back on the track, so to speak, does it or does it not require government action that heavily distorts and manipulates the free market? And are we comfortable with a business? I mean, I understand businesses lobby government. And government sometimes does things friendly to business, and sometimes it does things friendly to certain sectors of our business economy. But I don't know that I have a lot of trust or faith in a business that requires heavy distortion or manipulation from the federal government for it to be a viable business. That's just concerning to me. May not be to others, but that's more concerning than Trump tariffs. That's more concerning than, because the big beautiful bill didn't destroy EVs. The big beautiful bill put back in place the free market, which is what Americans have, for the most part, celebrated. Let's go to the phone.
11: Mike in Darlington. Hello, Mike.
12: There you go, Ken. Talking about cost to benefits ratio and things like that. What in the world are you thinking about that for? Don't you know we're going to save this planet? We're going to make everybody, send everybody to heaven because we have got us an EV. Where are the people? I don't know if it's free market or not, but I know what they're doing with that battery plant from the very beginning. It's heavily subsidized. And my fear is we're going to sink all this money in it, and we've already put our hopes and dreams on that battery plant. And I don't think the battery technology is where it needs to be, where it eventually needs to go for it to pay for itself. The batteries generate more expenses than people want to talk about. They don't want to talk about how the EVs are tearing up the roads much more than gasoline-powered vehicles. So that's nobody wants to talk about that. And they don't seem to want to talk about that. Where does the pavement for the roads come from anyway? It comes from the refining of oil, most of it. And that's something they just don't want to talk about. But that what your return on the investment for somebody, they're on the verge of wanting to put paper mache bodies on cars to save an ounce or two of weight, and they want to go with these heavy batteries. And even the lithium batteries are much, much heavier than you could get if you used a fossil fuel diesel or a gasoline-powered engine.
0: Thank you, Mike. Appreciate it. Well, Rev, let me ask you this. You would agree that at times the government does things to aid and assist certain sectors of our economy.
11: They do.
0: I mean, I could easily argue the government's why higher education is so expensive. The government's why health care is so expensive. I mean, things the government dabbles in, they tend to get more expensive.
11: True.
0: But I go back to this. Can a business be legitimate if it can't exist without some government subsidy? In other words, let's say Walmart lobbies the government for double-decker trailers because they can ship more product. I mean, all Walmart is saying is my margins are 10% without double-decker trailers. They're 18% with. It's a legitimate business with or without government subsidies, with or without government help. If you shutter a plant or pause a plant, it's not that it got into your margin and it completely changed your P&L. It went from being a sustainable business to a non-sustainable business. Well, here's my question. Is that a real business? Because I've heard this over and over from people around here that the big, beautiful bill killed the battery plant. Well, the big, beautiful bill restored the free market for the most part. Is a business a legitimate business if it's predicated on two or three government subsidies to make it break even or profitable? Once again, I'm using Walmart because they make a lot of money. Walmart is 2.3% of our nation's GDP. Walmart revenues, let me say that again. Walmart revenues are 2.3% of our nation's GDP. They're doing quite well in Bentonville, Arkansas, mind you. But you see where I'm headed?
11: Yeah. And common sense to me would tell you that no, it's not a legitimate business if it's not viable without government intervention or enhancement or subsidies, however it works.
0: And see, I don't know the answer to that. Is the battery plant profitable without the subsidies, but not profitable enough? It's too risky. The banks say, I don't know, man. I mean, it looks profitable, but...
11: Now, to me, the question is, if the government is sort of front-loading the technology, in other words, the experts believe that the batteries are going to get better, the charge times will get better, and this will become a viable alternative to internal combustion, but it needs a little help to get started, is that legit?
0: Well, I mean, okay, but when the Inflation Reduction Act heavily incentivized EVs, they sold. Because there were a financial motivation to buy an EV. There is a manufacturer's credit that made it, you know, cheaper. There is a retail credit that gave you, the consumer, you know, a big financial advantage for buying an EV. But when those went away, and I guess the point I'm trying to stress is, because I've heard this, the Inflation Reduction Act was law of the land. And the Inflation Reduction Act heavily incentivized EVs. Okay. Along comes Trump and the big, beautiful bill. And the big, beautiful bill did away with all or the majority of incentives on behalf of EVs. And now EVs are a struggle. They're nowhere near as popular. Sales are down 30%. I mean, they're still, you know, selling around the world. But in America right now, Americans have said, I think I'd rather have an ICE, internal combustion engine, than I had an EV. Here's a question, Rev. Do we ever get to a place where the technology is so advanced that it becomes a competitor to the ICE? You and I go thinking about buying a car or a truck. Okay, it might be worth considering an EV now. What to me, the best way for the EV to get competitive with the ICE is to kind of fend for itself.
11: True, and I think we'll probably get there.
0: I don't have any question, but I don't think we're there yet, because if we were there yet, they'd be building batteries at AESC. And they're not. So the Inflation Reduction Act heavily incentivized EVs. The big, beautiful bill restored the free market principles. And in the free market today, personal transportation is still leaning. The consumer still believes there's better value in the internal combustion engine. And I don't know how EVs improve if the improvements are predicated on crossing your fingers and hoping for another government subsidy. To me, the success or failure on EVs should be really smart people like Elon figuring out a way to get a battery from 400 to 600 miles to charge from 30 to 20 minutes. That's not going to be done in a government laboratory. I mean, you agree with that? The Department of X isn't going to do that. That's going to be done at BMW, at AESE, at Tesla, at somebody like that, at one of these engineering companies, one of these battery companies. So the big, beautiful bill basically said, you EV people have got to be better at it than the ICE people are. And we're going to get out of the way and let the free market. To me, that's the best answer. I don't like the fact that a plant in my hometown got shuttered or got paused. I don't like that at all. But I think long-term, running a business predicated on, you know, if this administration gets elected, we're good. If that administration gets elected, we're not. It goes back to my original point. Is that a legitimate business? It's risky, for sure. And I think the longer the free market principles stay in place, I would argue this, Rev, the more competitive EVs will eventually be, because they can't compete via government edict or order. They got to compete on, I'm a better consumer choice than the internal combustion engine. 843-661-0937. We'll take a break. Back in just a few moments.
13: Send a message to the UPS Store text line at 843-661-0937.
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14: I'm Liz Klayman, and this is the Fox Business Report.
15: Crude oil prices have retreated below $90 a barrel after the U.S. paused plans to escalate the war in Iran, and stock futures are rallying. China-based chipmaker CXMT went public today in Shanghai. The stock jumped more than 450%. Apple executives are hoping to get U.S. approval to use CXMT chips in phones sold outside the U.S. Discount shopping company Shein, based in Singapore, lost money in its recent quarter. Shein says it was impacted by slowing sales after the U.S. started charging duty on imported small packages after ending the de minimis exemption. AstraZeneca shares are up more than 1%. The drug maker is reporting a stronger quarter on sales of cancer drugs. That's your Fox Business Report. I'm Jenny Coselda. Invested in you.
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22: Here's your community broadcaster's weather for today, July 27th. A mild start to the week, 89 degrees will be the high for today, 25% chance of afternoon showers, with clouds hanging around most of the day. Tuesday improves nicely to 92 and 10% chance of rain. Wednesday similar, also at 92. Thursday will be at 90 degrees.
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0: We're back, 843-661-0937. Let's go to the phone. Someone's there.
10: Nick in Lexington. Good morning, Nick. You're on the air.
23: Ken, the one thing I was wanting to point out about the newer EVs that are coming, and they're not here yet, and it's the one that the Scout platform is on, is that range extending where everything is driven on an electric motor. And the point is, would you like to be able to go 500 miles on 10 gallons worth of gas? Where you plug it up and you go 250 on electric and then 250 on gas, and if you run out of electricity, you go back to the gas station and you fill up.
0: So why is that after the EV? It seems to me that would have been the natural progression.
23: The answer. Yes, sir. And I tell you, there's no question the electric motor is more efficient than the internal combustion motor. But how are you going to deliver the energy? You can't do it with nuclear because then terrorists would harvest the nuclear. I mean, my point is I just...
0: Hey, we lost you, Nick.
23: I don't know.
0: Yeah, we lost you. I'm sorry. Call back. I want to hear what he had to say because Nick's always, I think if I'm not mistaken, he ordered one of those Scout EVs from the plant in Blythewood. The point, all I'm trying to say, well, I mean, a lot of things I'm trying to say. When someone says, and I've heard it said, that the big, beautiful bill killed the EV industry in America. The big, beautiful bill restored free market principles for the EV in America. Now, some of these hybrids, I always thought that was a better path forward because the technology doesn't seem to be there. I'm not a battery engineer. I'm not an EV engineer. We can't get Elon in here. But if somebody like that were to be available, I'd certainly like to ask some layman questions. Because I do, as Rev said, I do believe the future personal transportation is probably EVs. When? Where? How? At what expense? I don't have any idea. And I think you make an interesting argument, Rev. Should the government, when we see an opportunity to evolve as a country, in other words, we've depended on the internal combustion engine all these years, there seems to be a better path forward, should the government incentivize? I believe letting corporations compete fairly in the free market make them better than giving a $7,500 incentive or a manufacturer's credit. I mean, you're kind of propping them up a little bit. We think you're going to eventually be good at this, but you're not good enough now. So we're going to find a financial formula of taxpayer dollars to infuse in the mix to make you as competitive as you need to be now. And I guess the moral of my story, or the gist of my argument, Rev, is the big, beautiful bill didn't destroy EVs. The big, beautiful bill made EVs compete as if they were any other product. Now, some like that, some don't like that. The environmentalists say it made perfect sense to incentivize people out of an internal combustion engine into an EV. I'm not an environmentalist. I'm a free market capitalist. I just think it's better for the EV industry if you make them compete. I think they get better faster without getting government bucks, without getting government subsidies. Skin of the game. You know, I've got some skin of the game, but the government's got a lot of skin of the game too. What if I've got all the skin of the game? If I got all the skin of the game, I either get better or go away. And somebody will get good enough, and it looks like Tesla, because once again, half of all the, when the big, beautiful bill became law of the land, EV sales went down 30, 40%. Why? They became more expensive. I mean, the financial invest, this should be the financial incentive via the federal government went away. Let's go to the phone. Someone's there.
11: Nick is back on the line with us. Hey, Nick.
23: Sorry about that. I was just saying that. I mean, the whole point is that locomotives are driven by electric motors with a diesel generator. And that's kind of the new platform with a battery component that you charge in the mornings or at night so you have some range. Unlike the 20-mile range on a Jeep, these are getting they expect to get 250 miles, and then the Honda generator, so to speak, kicks on, and it's driven at optimum efficiency, and it makes electricity for another 250 miles on 10, 15 gallons worth of gas. And then if you were going on a trip, you just keep putting gas in, which that seems to be the logical progression. You know, you're talking about incentives. You know, there are stories that Rockefeller retarded the distribution of the diesel engine because they can make diesel out of vegetable oil. I mean, out of vegetables. And that was the whole reason the diesel really didn't take place until later. You know, because, you know, England was really excited about the diesel engine because they didn't have any oil reserves in the 1900s. Anyway, what I'm saying is when you have these big businesses, they can just buy up technology that's a threat to them too. And how do you work around that? That was it. You understand what I'm saying?
0: Sure I do. Sure I do. Absolutely. I mean, if you're in the internal combustion engine business or the gas selling business, you're doing everything you can to stop, you know, the EV from being a better consumer choice. Thank you, Nick. Appreciate the call. But my point is this. We had the chairman of county council, and there were some things said, and I agree with the majority of what he said, but the big, beautiful bill didn't destroy the EV industry. The EV industry has not figured out a way to be financially competitive with the internal combustion engine yet without government incentives. Now, does government incentivize oil companies? Yeah, they do. I mean, there's no doubt about it. Does the government incentivize Exxon and BP? And yeah, I mean, they do. But right now, as we speak, we'll continue this in the next hour, but right now, as we speak, the consumer has decided the internal combustion engine is a better choice by a large share. Back in a few. 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For those who dress well, cheer loudly, and live for Saturday, there ain't nothing like football season down south. 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
31: Did not bomb Iran for a third straight night.
2: I'm Dave Anthony. Fox News pausing attacks after resuming them for 13 days in a row, allowing talks now to ramp back up. As for reports, the U.S. is concerned about our weapons stockpile. Ambassador to the U.N. Mike Waltz tells Fox News Sunday,
7: "We have everything we need to conduct this campaign. And this is because of the investments President Trump made right out the gate in our military."
2: Iran has also paused attacking, but its foreign minister is not happy Ukraine's joined the conflict, saying a deadly attack on an Iranian ship cannot go unanswered.
8: Ukraine says it targeted a Russian warship and vessels used for transporting Iranian-linked military cargo. But Iran insists it has never intervened in the conflict between Russia and Ukraine. Kyiv also claims Russia has been carrying out surveillance of U.S. military bases on behalf of Iran.
2: That's Fox's Jonathan Savage. The U.S.-Iran pause in fighting has oil prices plunging more than 7%, but their recent rise back up has cost us at the gas pump.
9: The gasoline price cutting lasted 7 weeks, handing consumers back about 71 cents per gallon, but now prices are climbing again. In the past 2 weeks, they're up 22 cents to $4.10 for regular grade.
2: That's an industry analyst, Trilly Lindbergh's survey of gas stations. A manhunt continues in Seattle for a second gunman after a shooting last night at a food festival near the Space Needle. 7 people caught in the crossfire, 3 died.
12: We believe that we have no outstanding threat to the community. We do have one suspect that is being interviewed.
2: Assistant Seattle Police Chief Tyrone Davis. In Germany, police tracked down the man who attacked a pride parade Saturday, killing one, wounding 29.
14: A 21-year-old German citizen called Abdul B by police of Lebanon origin was shot and killed by police, cornered in another part of Berlin after a nearly 24-hour manhunt.
2: That's Fox's Greg Palcott. 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
34: 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In your crime alert, 2 North Carolina men are accused of stealing commercial trucks from the Florence area. Deputies arrested 38-year-old Andre Jump and 37-year-old Prince Betts. They allegedly took 9 trucks over nearly 3 years. Investigators across the Carolinas say they recovered more than $1 million worth of vehicles connected to the pair. Both bonded out of jail, facing several charges, including grand larceny. Staying in the PD, deputies are investigating after someone found human remains in Marion County. The discovery happened near Ponderosa Road Sunday morning. The Marion County Sheriff's Office and Horry County Police both responded, but no other details have been released. For more information on these stories and more, visit WMBFnews.com or download our WMBF News app in your app store. From the WMBF Newsroom, I'm Jake Reyes.
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1: Here's your community broadcaster's weather for today, July 27th. A mild start to the week, 89 degrees will be the high for today, 25% chance of afternoon showers, with clouds hanging around most of the day. Tuesday improves nicely to 92 and 10% chance of rain. Wednesday, similar, also at 92. Thursday will be at 90 degrees.
30: Wake Up Carolina, the only show where the hosts know the difference between a pack and a pack of lies.
3: We're back, 843-661-0937. I want to say this with clarity. It's not whether I like the EV or not. It's not whether I love the internal combustion engine or not. It's not whether I'm going to buy one or the other or not. The point I'm trying to make is it's been reported that the big, beautiful bill devastated the EV industry in America. I think that's unfair to the big, beautiful bill. If you're a free market capitalist, the big, beautiful bill said to the EVs, you got to get better. You got to get more competitive on price. It may be what Nick's talking about, this hybrid. Those are nuances. But the public said loudly and clearly, once the incentives went away, we're not going to drive an EV. There was a kind of an enticing appetite at the beginning. There was some buying forward. Once Trump gets elected and they knew he was not going to be as friendly to EVs as the Biden administration was, that there was some kind of not impulse buying, but some reactionary buying.
4: Accelerated.
3: Yeah, I'm going to buy it now because I know Trump and the Republicans are not going to be as subsidizing to the EV industry. But for clarity's sake, the big, beautiful bill didn't kill the EV industry in America. The big, beautiful bill restored free market principles and allowed the EV to compete with the internal combustion engine as I think it needed to get better. And J.D. Power's got a lot of reports. Pew's got a lot of reports about, consumerism and do the people who buy EVs like the EV. About 62% of all EV purchases, they followed up. Pew Research had a big poll, Rev. Of all the people who bought EVs, 62% said probably not again. Range anxiety is a big part of this. They're tired of looking at, I'm down to 100 miles and I don't know where my next charging station is going to be. I mean, they call it range anxiety is kind of the phrase they've coined. So the big, beautiful bill didn't destroy the EV industry. The big, beautiful bill said, EV industry, you got to compete the free market. Good luck. Let's go to the phone.
4: Bill in Florence. Hello, Bill. You're on the air.
5: Yes, good morning. I hope y'all are doing well. You were asking earlier about an EV engineer, and I guess I am the one. I am actually up in Columbia teaching electric vehicle engineering, and I am a very conservative person. I had a lot of apprehension to EVs until I went to go work for Tesla out in Columbia for a couple of years, out in California for a couple of years. Unfortunate events with family brought me back to South Carolina, and now I have the opportunity to teach EV engineering to future engineers and technicians. So, and I really get the idea of, hey, these things they're not efficient. I've got range anxiety. Do we need more of them or less of them? I get it. But the fact is that, nothing gets better without having some kind of investment. And then we also don't get introduced into new technology unless there's some kind of, let's make it easier for people to start to see what these things are all about. And then once they get it, then they do get more interest in it. Now, you just talked about the survey, and I don't know what year that survey's from, but recent surveys and recent technologies have gotten a lot better, where the surveys I read last week said that most folks that had an EV are buying a replacement EV if they need it, or additional EVs if they want it.
3: Why is the EV not able to be price competitive right now with the ICE? What is the, I mean, you're an engineer, I'm not. What is the biggest thing they've got to get better at to make it price competitive?
5: I think that you go back to the original funding. You have a lot of government funding subsidies on both the business side and the consumer side.

0: the reality is that a lot of it is dependent upon our stocks. And the stock says part of being profitable is by what we get from the government. You know, it's I don't think it costs as much money. I know it doesn't cost as much money to build an EV as it does an ICE, because there are a lot less parts. A lot less can go wrong with it. A lot less to put together, so your manpower is less. So, you know, I think it's just mostly that the companies have gotten so used to being dependent upon the government funding, which bolsters up the stock price, which bolsters up what companies are willing to put into it.
1: Is Tesla that much better than everybody else? And if so, why?
0: Volume. It's like Walmart. You know, it's volume. You know, Tesla's got the volume. They can produce a lot more. They've got a lot more experience now with strictly EVs, whereas most of these other companies are using EVs as kind of like a niche. Let me see if it works out or not. And they're not really relying upon it. Tesla is relying on it. They have to build a good EV because that's their business. They have to have good battery technology. If you look at their energy side, is doing really well because they devote all the energy into these batteries. And these batteries have got to get better energy density, which relays back into their EV side. So, you know, it's reliance. They have to develop these EVs in a way that makes it more energy efficient, better density, reduce that range anxiety so that the consumer will buy it without subsidy. And that's one of the things that Elon has said earlier. It's like, I really don't want subsidies. I want this to be something that the consumer's just going to buy.
1: Well, explain this to me as if I don't know what I'm talking about, because I don't. So if the range needs to be increased by 30 or 40 or 50%, what's got to happen? I mean, what technological breakthrough do we hope to see happen in the next 2, 3, 4, 5 years so the range goes from 350 to 550 or 600 miles?
0: Well, if you look at some other manufacturers, Lucid makes a vehicle that will actually do 500 miles, but they're also charging $160,000 for it. You know, I think that the energy density on the battery systems has...
1: What does that mean, energy density? I mean, explain that in a way that I can understand it. And what does energy density in the battery mean?
0: Okay, so gasoline versus diesel. Which one has got more energy density? Diesel's got more energy density because... the explosion that is created by the same amount of liquid of diesel as compared to gasoline is higher. Therefore, I can get more horsepower out of that thing. Batteries have got the same thing. Lead-acid batteries were actually, if you go back, EVs were one of the first non-animal-towed vehicles that were created. Back in the 1800s, EVs were first invented, designed, and then later on, gasoline was really discovered, and then the internal combustion engine became popular. In fact, in the late 1800s, EVs were some of the fastest, highest production vehicles that were made. But the lead-acid battery that was in infancy at the time was the vehicle's propulsion system, and it just didn't have the density, didn't have the range. You talk about range anxiety, and really no way to charge it. That was the big downfall for EVs back in the 1800s. Here, we've gotten better. We are using lithium ion or lithium phosphate, you know, different types of technologies which allow us to have more electrical charge in a smaller package. Yes, it is a lot more heavy than internal combustion engine. Yes, it does damage, like the other caller said, to the road system than a regular vehicle would. But... you know, that density is what drives the range. And then if we have to increase the range, we have to start looking at making things lighter. Use higher voltage, like what Tesla is using in some of the vehicles are going up to 48 volts rather than 12 volts. So they go up to using a higher voltage, which allows them to use smaller, thinner wires to transmit the energy. So energy density is, can I get more range, more energy from a smaller amount of, well, actually the same amount of materials, but it

0: it's going to last longer.
1: Okay, I'm the politician. You're not. You're the engineer. From a political perspective, what can the government, I mean, it looks to me like the Biden administration went too far in incentivizing EVs, and then the Trump administration completely pulled the rug out. Would it have been better for the Biden administration not to go that far and the Trump administration not to completely pull the rug out?
0: I think yes. I think, you know, have mediation is the best way to go about this. You know, we think about over there in Florence, Arlington Tech, we have the incubator. Incubator is designed to help these small businesses or fledgling businesses start something and then get on their feet, prove themselves over time, and then be able to move out and serve the community. We've got a lot of those companies that are out there in Florence that have gone through that process. We should have done the same thing with EVs, electric vehicle, battery technology, all that kind of good stuff. We should do the same thing. I do believe that, you know, we have to have some kind of investment to really get these businesses going and then get the general consumer comfortable with these types of technologies and vehicles and whatever it may be that we're trying to put out there. I don't think that we should have poured as much money as we did to begin with, and I also don't think that we should have just pulled that rug out from underneath those things that were made or, you know, the incentives that were given. You know, it's just like, you know, how do you expect somebody to really accept not being on food stamps anymore? You know, if you incentivize reduction, not just yank it out from underneath it, or else you have a lot of pushback.
1: Well explained. Thank you for calling in. Appreciate it.
0: Thank you.
1: That's kind of we found an EV engineer out there.
2: Conservative.
1: Because the guy, the guy behind the mic's not an EV engineer. He's a recovering politician. And I guess I got not offended. I mean, it's not offended. I got bothered by the belief that the reason EVs are struggling in America, and we've got an isolated case in our backyard here and may have another in Blythewood, is the Trump administration pulled the rug out. Well, I mean, in theory, the Trump administration did, because the Biden administration had gone so far in saving the planet, and this would have been some of these climate change zealots. I mean, this would have been, in all honesty, this would have been the environmentalist wing of the Democrat Party, you know, leaned on Biden heavily to go that far, that fast, with supporting EVs via government subsidies and tax credits. But the Trump administration restored the principles of the free market. When you say they pulled the rug out, none of this would have happened if not for Trump. I mean, are you comfortable in having that distorted and manipulated? And the auto industry is a big industry. I mean, it's a big part of our economy. It seems to me that I'm more comfortable with EVs and those companies ancillary to EVs working through the nuances of the free market, trying to sustain a business and make a profit. Let's go to the phone.
2: Rujan in Darlington. Good morning, Rujan.
3: Hey, guys. Hey, listen, I think what would have been better if they could have incentivized EVs in a different way and also eased some of the restrictions on internal combustion engines as far as efficiency. I think what they did was try to force it down our throats, you know, through that way. You know, as well as I do, Americans don't like to be, you know, force fed something and told that we're mean, hateful, and nasty, and evil. And then the Democrats came in, and they just said, well, we're going to make you do it, and that just did not work. And I think that left a sour taste in a lot of people's mouths, especially, you know, those that believe in the free market.
1: Thank you, Rujan. I appreciate that. I totally agree with that, especially those with a conservative bias, those whose philosophical, political bent is, you know, right of center. I think they looked at EVs as something they were almost required. You're not the person driving an EV is a better person than you. They care more. They're more virtuous. They're more honorable. They have more integrity. And I think conservatives pushed back on that narrative. Interesting. I mean, it's a fair debate. I don't know the answer. I just think it's an important debate. And it's more important to us because we've got a plant that is hinged upon or predicated upon whether or not EVs are the flavor, not of today, but rather tomorrow. And Jerry Yarbrough said they're 2.5 years into a 5-year grace period to sort some of these things out. So the clock's running. So whether or not some of these nuances are addressed will determine whether or not we have 1,600 jobs in our backyard. It was an exciting moment when we made the announcement, but I'm so doom and gloom and such a contrarian. I remember thinking to myself, I don't know that I'd get that excited yet. Because once again, I knew the EV industry was being heavily supported and subsidized by the environmentalist wing of the Democrat Party. And I was quite sure. I didn't know what Trump would do. And I didn't know what the Republican administration had in store. But I knew they would rescind some of the, you want me to be provocative, some of the propping up of that part of our economy. We'll take a break. We'll be back in just a few.
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7: Now listen to this case. A monster illegal immigrant charged with murdering and sexually assaulting a helpless 2-year-old girl in rural Virginia, according to the feds. Raul Genesis Ortiz Moran, 29, in ICE custody after a 2-week investigation into the July 4th death of this child whose mother he lived with while he was here illegally coming from Mexico. This monster sexually assaulted and murdered a 2-year-old girl in Virginia, according to Homeland Security Assistant Secretary Lauren Baez in a statement. The horrific tragedy was completely avoidable. What am I saying? The most preventable national security disaster in the country.
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1: Hey, what's up, y'all? This is Jeb Mack from the Jeb Mack Band. 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

0: Wake Up Carolina, because somebody's got to say it.
1: We're back, 843-661-0937. Let's go to the phone. Someone's there.
2: Jason in Marion. Good morning, Jason. You're on the air.
3: Hey, good morning, Ken. Good morning, Dave. Ken, let me weigh in on this EV topic, if I may. I don't know if you know who Marquise Brownlee is. If you saw a picture of his face, you might recognize him. But he's one of these tech guys, and you know, he does all these reviews on YouTube. And you know, but he one time he went over to China, and he was reviewing one of their electric cars. And you know, he owns a Tesla, and he was blown away by, you know, the way the Chinese manufacturer did their EVs. And, you know, I hope I'm not misspeaking here, but I think he said that their EVs get like 600 miles to a charge. Now, if that's true, how can the Chinese EV manufacturer get 600 miles to a charge, but we can't? I mean, did they steal some sort of, you know, property from us that or technology that we had and, you know, the maybe the oil company's lobby car. I have no idea. I'm just kind of spitballing here. But, I mean, if that's true, how are they able to, you know, get that much charge out of the EV, but we can't?
1: Thank you, Jason. I don't have an answer to that. I mean, I've not read that, not heard that. I've always heard that Tesla was cutting edge. Tesla was ahead of the game. I mean, you know, talking about how do you prop a company up, the biggest cash cow for Tesla, the way they cash flowed their business in the beginning, was the remarketing of green energy credits. They were a totally electric vehicle. And language in the legislation specifically said hybrids don't qualify. You got to be a total. So they would capture these credits and then market these credits. And that was their profit center for the most part when they were trying to figure out the better technology. Does China steal intellectual property? Absolutely. I mean, that's their business. They do that better than anybody on earth. There's no innovation out of a socialist country. They just steal from capitalist countries for the most part and then do it cheaper. And I guess to some degree, in this case, maybe better. It's kind of, he's talking about energy density. The engineer was talking about energy density. I'd read enough of that to be dangerous. And there's something called kind of well-to-wheel efficiency. In other words, how efficient is an internal combustion engine? And a gasoline internal combustion engine, for the most part, is not. I mean, it's not very efficient. You lose a lot in in energy loss through heat, like the radiator and the exhaust. The battery is far more efficient, but the gallon of fuel creates more energy density than the battery. When you weigh the battery and weigh the fuel, you see where I'm headed? I mean, the internal combustion engine is not a very efficient way to generate energy. But the density factor I'll give you a number here that I read from, might be General Motor of Ford's website, when they're talking about why they think they should go down the road of being competitive in green energy and in EVs. They're talking about approximate energy density, energy stored comparison. Now, once again, I'm not an engineer. I'm not fluent in this. Excuse me, not fluid in what I'm talking about here. Gasoline, approximate energy density, 12,000 to 13,000 WH/kg. Kg, I guess that's kilograms. Current lithium ion batteries, the number is much better. But then you've got a typical 15-gallon gas tank rev holds the energy equivalent of roughly 500 to 600 kilowatts. A large EV battery pack is 70 to 100 kilowatts. So that's the energy of 2 to 3 gallons of gasoline. And because the EV uses the energy 3 to 4 times more efficiently, it can still drive a decent distance, but it can't do what a 15-gallon or 18 or 20 or 25-gallon gasoline can. I mean, there are practical limits. And once again, can the energy density factor in the EV reach competitiveness against the internal combustion engine? I guess we'll see. And, you know, what is that number? Is it 550 miles of range? Is it 600 miles of range? I don't have any idea. But energy density, to the engineer's point, is kind of the that's where the battery is lacking. The energy density production compared to the internal combustion engine. Let's go to the phone.
2: Ashley in Poston's Corner. Good morning.
4: Good morning, gentlemen. I mean, I don't think any of it really matters. In order per month to charge an EV, it's 408 kilowatts per month. That's your average. Your household average in the United States is 900 kilowatts. Well, I mean, we don't have a ton of EVs in South Carolina, but this winter we were told to watch out for rolling brownouts. The gas tax pays for the roads. So let's say we tripled and quadrupled and did all the math and had all kinds of EVs. Where's the electricity coming from? I mean, between not in the state of South Carolina, it may be other places. China's building an electrical plant right now, probably. They might be building five right now. So we're not going to have the electrical infrastructure, just the infrastructure, to take care of a vast majority of our population getting into EVs. I mean, that's just my two cents.
1: Thank you, Ashley. Well, I mean, there's no doubt about that, and I've said over and over again, and have told Alan Wilson every time I get to spend a moment with him, you got to be the energy governor. You got to be the governor that addresses some of the energy concerns. Critical infrastructure, energy generation, energy transmission. I mean, we've grown from 3.5 to 5.5, headed to 6, maybe 6.5 or 7 million. We got to power that need. I mean, we got to find the energy. And it's a lot of fun to hypothesize. Well, you know, I mean, here's an interesting question for somebody in the energy sector. I'm not. What if all of a sudden 50% of South Carolinians had an EV? Could they all charge at night? I don't know the answer to that. I mean, you know, we're a little bit less, we're burning less electricity at night, right? While we're sleeping, we're not, you know, making dinner and washing clothes and all these other sorts of things. So what if we had a dedicated EV charge time of 9 at night to, you know, 5 in the morning? I'm just saying that I don't have any idea what the impact would be on our energy grid. But energy is going to be a very important issue moving forward. And like I said, every chance that I get to spend with Alan Wilson and Mike Rickenbaugh, I'm trying to convince them that energy is a part of our critical infrastructure, like water, like sewer, like roads, like bridges. I mean, it is that we've always looked at infrastructure as roads and bridges and water and stormwater and all these other sorts of things. I think you got to throw energy in with critical infra. It is as important as roads. It's as important as bridges. I think we're in better standing with roads and bridges than we are with energy. I mean, we've got a very antiquated model. As far as I'm concerned, we got a model that was kind of okay for 3.5 million people. We got a model that fails desperately at 5.5 to 6 million. And I think Ashley makes an interesting point. What if Democrats got elected and the incentives went back in place and, you know, the percentage of South Carolinians driving an EV went from 8% to 25%. Do we have the energy available to charge those EVs? What would happen to the energy grid in South Carolina if there were that much of an increase? I just think you got to trust the free market. And I'm hesitant to say capitalism because it has a negative connotation today. But I think the big, beautiful bill restored the realities of the free market. Now, as a politician, I kind of agree with the engineer who said we probably went too far in the Biden administration because Joe Biden said we're going to decarbonize our economy by 2035. And that's nonsense. I mean, that proved he was senile. I don't know if he believed it. I don't even know if he knew what he was saying, but he said it in Pennsylvania and Trump pounced, you know, and said, okay, you heard the guy. We're going to decarbonize. That means no more oil, no more fossil fuel, no more carbon emitting power generate. That's an absurdity. I mean, there's just no way to get there. And maybe that is to Rajan's point, maybe that's some of the pushback on EVs from me personally. I'm being told that I better do it. You know, this is the best path forward. Some bureaucrat and academic have decided that the internal combustion engine is what's causing all this climate change, and we don't want to burn up, and you know, we don't want to destroy the planet we inhabit, so let's do the right thing and buy an EV. Because the Democrats basically said, Josh, it doesn't matter what it costs. I mean, if we don't do this, we're going to destroy the planet. It's going to be uninhabitable. So we have an obligation, you know, as humans, to follow the extraterrestrials like John Kerry and do what they say do. And I mean, he did say that. I mean, Kerry basically said, don't you find it a bit unusual that these men, myself included, are in this room at this moment in time when there's such a consequential debate being had? I mean, that's not arrogant by any stretch of the imagination. That's certainly not narcissistic.
2: Oh, no.
1: Because, you know, Kerry's a good, humble servant, public servant, who married a rich lady. So he has to fly around on private jets, emitting carbon. Not his private jet, but his wife's private jet. That's the argument. I guess it's not an argument. It's the point. The point I'm trying to make, and it goes back to Jerry Yarbrough coming on the show, Florence County Council Chair. And, I mean, I don't think Jerry has to defend the decision the county made, because here we are in flux, and a lot of the flux is because of things out of our control. But I do think it's incumbent upon me to better inform you about why. And when Jerry came on Friday and walked through where the county's position is, and then I've heard this from a lot of people, that if not for the big, beautiful bill, the battery plant would be on track, would be selling batteries to BMW, and there'd be 1,600 people working out there. Okay, but let's say it this way. If not for the free market, if not for competitive capitalism, if not for, you know, government removing itself from the equation, and that's when the point I'm trying to raise, if the business model requires, I didn't say likes, enjoys, relishes, loves, if the business model requires substantial government subsidies, is a legitimate business. Walmart, I'm sure, gets some degree of government assistance. But is Walmart a legitimate or illegitimate business without government assistance? The oil companies are probably more profitable because they lobby the government. But could they be profitable if they didn't lobby the government? They are a legitimate business. They are a legitimate business that makes more money when they successfully lobby the government for certain actions or non-actions. And it looks to me like right now in America, as we speak, outside of Tesla, nobody has figured out a way to make any money on EVs unless the government subsidizes. And I make it a simple point. Is that a legitimate business? Are EV manufacturers outside of Tesla in America today legitimate businesses? I mean, they make you feel good. They're taking kind of a technological evolution or revolution for that matter. But if they're not profitable, Volkswagen's laying off 100,000 people globally. I read that about 65-70% of Volkswagen employees that are being laid off are in their EV sector. Is that Volkswagen admitting that right now in the world, EVs are not as legitimate as political leadership has portrayed them to be? It's virtuous, I guess, if you believe in, you know, carbon is the biggest problem. You know, we're all going to burn up to a crisp. If everybody keeps driving the internal combustion engine, that damn Henry Ford had a good idea back then, but it's terrible. Now, you see where I'm headed? That's an interesting debate, and I think it's a worthy debate. And it hits home because there are 1,600 people that thought they were going to have a job at a plant that now wonder whether or not they ever will. Let's take a break. We'll be back in just a few. Today's broadcast is sponsored by Rivals, a store divided, country club style, stadium-sized pride, and legendary Gamecock and Tiger gear. For those who dress well, cheer loudly, and live for Saturday, there ain't nothing like football season down south. Rivals, a store divided.
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3: Here's your community broadcaster's weather for today, July 27th. A mild start to the week, 89 degrees will be the high for today, 25% chance of afternoon showers, with clouds hanging around most of the day. Tuesday improves nicely to 92 and 10% chance of rain. Wednesday similar, also at 92. Thursday will be at 90 degrees.
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5: We're back, 843-661-0937. Shift gears real fast. Let's go to Iran. And the latest, has the U.S. continued its daily bombing through the weekend? I read a lot of reports that there is another ceasefire, potential negotiations. Fox News Radio's Eben Brown in Miami is with us. Eben, what is the latest? Did the U.S. continue its bombings through the weekend?
6: It did not. Good morning. There has been now what is now a three-day pause in those operations. Exactly why we're pausing is unknown. But the talk is that maybe Iran, which has now suffered more catastrophic strikes to its military and its infrastructure, might be willing to seriously negotiate as opposed to last time. I would think that President Trump's fuse would be a lot shorter this time, and he wouldn't give them 8 weeks to move around. We'll see. There's also some talk out of the New York Times that the U.S. is running low on interceptors, and that might be a reason for the pause, but the White House was quick to say, no, that's simply not true. In the meantime, all American assets are still in position in the region, and nothing has been moved out, so it doesn't look like it's really in ceasefire mode at this point. It's just simply a pause.
5: Eben, is there any reports of credibility about future negotiations? I mean, we know that some other nations have helped facilitate negotiations. I mean, is there any talk of that as we speak?
6: Well, there's still the Omanis, there's still the Qataris that are trying to keep contact between the U.S. and Iran. There hasn't been much in the way of direct talks between the U.S. and Iran, but there is, I would say, a furious effort to get both sides back to the table. I think President Trump's patience had ran out for the most part, although it may just be that he's ready to try again, considering how much damage was inflicted within the past a week and a half.
5: What do we make of Iran? I read over the weekend, might have been toward the end of last week, that some of the Iranians, I mean, whoever it is and whatever it is that they say from Iran, was concerning to me that if America attack some of the civilian infrastructure. Now, the argument is there is no civilian infrastructure in Iran, but what they would perceive to be civilian infrastructure, they would begin attacking energy infrastructure in and around the Middle East. Is there any way to substantiate that report, and what do we make of it if indeed that is their strategy moving forward?
6: Well, look, that's whether or not it's genuine, it's certainly feasible that they could try to strike, let's say, power plants in Saudi Arabia or in Kuwait or whatever. That would behoove those countries to be ready to defend themselves. We have our own agreements with those countries to help defend them. And so that's something that has to be accounted for. But I think it's already been accounted for. We know that, and we've seen the Iranians strike out at their Gulf Arab neighbors in retaliation for American strikes. One thing that I think is very interesting that Israeli Prime Minister Netanyahu said earlier, I believe yesterday or sometime over the weekend, maybe it was before the weekend, that if Iran strikes it, that all bets are off. The gloves will come off and Israel will go full force on Iran and they will pull no punches. So that's a pretty real threat. I think Israel has demonstrated its firepower over these past couple of years and has certainly, rearranged, I think, the pecking order in the Middle East. And Iran should take that very seriously.
5: Well explained. Thank you, Eben. Appreciate the report.
6: You bet.
5: 843-661-0937. Let's go back to the phone. Someone's there.
7: We go to Drew in Florence. Hello, Drew. You're on the air.
8: Hi. Good morning, everybody. Hey, I just had a quick point about the question of, you know, whether moving to more EV infrastructure would be anti-free market. Because I think that the current situation where we largely rely on fossil fuels is not strictly a result of the free market. You know, the government has put in place infrastructure, has made subsidies, passed the Interstate Highway Act, all things that have allowed for us to create a system that allows us to provide our energy needs through fossil fuels. So all this is downstream of state intervention in the first place. So I don't think it's fair to say that EV infrastructure would be anti-free market, whereas fossil fuels is purely free market, because in the end, it's all government directed at some point in the past.
5: Is it fair to argue, and I'll push back a little bit, fossil fuel generated energy, carbon-based energy, was a proven commodity. We knew that it had the ability to do what it has done. That there's not that certainty with EVs.
8: Well, sure, but I mean, the government made a choice at some point to make fossil fuels the dominant energy transport mechanism to begin with. You know, we put put taxes on camphor and whale oil back in the 19th century to incentivize the fossil fuel industry. So we decided to go in that direction. From a technical point, I don't think there's anything standing in the way of going to a purely electricity-based infrastructure. We can generate electricity much more easily than we can dig up and process and burn fossil fuels. So technically, I don't think there's any need. It's just whether we have the interest in and the willpower to move our infrastructure in that direction.
5: Fair enough. Thank you, sir. Appreciate the call. Interesting and angle.
7: I think that's fair. Well, I mean, to say,
5: to stay there in the next hour. I'm a good old boy. I got to push back when you're. Let's take a break. We'll be back in a few. 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
14: It's quieter in the Middle East. I'm Dave Anthony, Fox News. No American attacks and no Iranian retaliation after bombing had resumed for 13 days in a row. Fox's Trey Yingst reports from Tel Aviv.
15: For the past three nights, the United States has halted strikes against Iran, but the White House is making clear the military option remains on the table as the administration is exploring a variety of options moving forward with both diplomacy and intense economic pressure. The U.S. naval blockade does remain in effect, costing the regime hundreds of millions of dollars per day.
14: But while the U.S. and Iran paused the fighting, Ukraine's gotten involved.
16: Iran's foreign minister says a Ukrainian attack on an Iranian commercial vessel cannot go unanswered. Abbas Araghchi was talking after an explosion in the Caspian Sea killed one sailor and injured another. Ukraine says it targeted a Russian warship and vessels used for transporting Iranian-linked military cargo.
14: Well, that's Fox's Jonathan Savage. With the U.S. and Iran pausing and attempts to get back to negotiating, oil prices are plunging, down 6%. Brent crude back to $90 a barrel. Last week it hit 100 again. At the gas pump, though, prices up 11 cents from last Monday. President Trump may talk about all that later today when he goes to Michigan to discuss the economy and visit a GM facility ahead of next week's primaries.
17: Voters in Michigan will choose nominees for open Senate and governor's races and pick candidates across all of Michigan's 13 congressional districts. Trump won Michigan in 2016 and 2024, so both parties see this as a critical state to win over.
14: Fox's Alex Hogan. The manhunt continues in Seattle for a second gunman after last night's shooting sent people panicking and running away from a food festival near the Space Needle. Seven people caught in the crossfire. Three died. Assistant Seattle Fire Chief Tyrone Davis.
18: We do have one suspect that is being interviewed. We've recovered two guns.
14: A two-year-old boy among the four injured. He's now in stable condition. America's listening to Fox News.
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26: 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In your crime alert, two North Carolina men are accused of stealing commercial trucks from the Florence area. Deputies arrested 38-year-old Andre Jump and 37-year-old Prince Betts. They allegedly took 9 trucks over nearly 3 years. Investigators across the Carolinas say they recovered more than $1 million worth of vehicles connected to the bear. Both bonded out of jail, facing several charges, including grand larceny. Staying in the PD, deputies are investigating after someone found human remains in Marion County. The discovery happened near Ponderosa Road Sunday morning. The Marion County Sheriff's Office and Horry County Police both responded, but no other details have been released. For more information on these stories and more, visit WNBFnews.com or download our WNBF News app in your app store. 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
3: Here's your community broadcaster's weather for today, July 27th. A mild start to the week, 89 degrees will be the high for today, 25% chance of afternoon showers, with clouds hanging around most of the day. Tuesday improves nicely to 92 and 10% chance of rain. Wednesday, similar, also at 92. Thursday will be at 90 degrees.
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5: We're back, 843-661-0937. Talking about the free market and government subsidies and EVs and whatnot. The previous caller was mentioning maybe we should subsidize a new way to generate energy. I don't think he insinuated, but I want to make crystal clear, if we did incentivize refining oil into petroleum products, it was probably the best investment the government's ever made. That would be aspirational, inspirational government, because I would argue, other than not the invention of fire, but understanding how to harness fire's power, nothing has changed the plight of humankind like converting oil into petroleum. This may be the second generation of that. Once again, there may be enough other ways to generate the energy we need by decarbonizing. I don't see it, but who am I? Oil has been an abundant and productive resource for a long, long, long, long time. And oil being refined into petroleum has advanced the plight of man, figuratively, not literally, as much as any innovation or that's not an invention, innovation. And I'd argue since fire, since a caveman said, man, I think we could do something with that fire. and we obviously we ended up refining oil into petroleum via fire.
0: And I think there's no doubt to what you're saying. That is absolutely correct. But to the caller's point, I am in somewhat of agreement that there probably was energy policy that was enhanced or maybe subsidized by the government to make that choice and help it along with technology development or whatever. That's just my feeling. So I think his argument is worth considering.
5: I think it's worth considering, but I think to require, I mean, for the government to require us to no longer be allowed
0: that was crazy.
5: To convert petroleum into energy.
0: That's crazy.
5: Is putting our prosperity at risk, our health and well-being at risk. Let's always try to innovate. Let's always try to be creative in the free market. Is there a better way to generate electricity than refining oil? Is there something better than refining oil into petroleum? Yeah, I mean, there probably is. But let's never, ever do the other without clearly understanding the first. In other words, clean oil, dirty oil, clean energy, dirty energy, climate change, man-made climate change. I mean, all those are legitimate and worthy debates. But once again, Rev, there are things we know and things we don't know. We know we can power an economy on oil. We know we can power economy on carbon emitting. Let's not throw the baby out with the bathwater, so to speak.
0: Yeah,
5: let's go to the
0: 100%.
5: Yeah,
0: right.
5: But let's always be innovative and try to find better ways to do things. But you know, we've got a tried and true way to generate energy that has advanced mankind in insurmountable. Let's make sure we have complete clarity with another before we dispatch with the former. Let's go to the phone.
0: Jim in Florence. Good morning, Jim.
2: Hey, good morning. So the thing with subsidies and incentivizing industry, I mean, it's really in our blood. And so I think if you attack it, you have to be careful in the way that you attack it, because the industrialization in the South, particularly after the Great Depression, or you know, the ending of the Great Depression, there was a ton of subsidies that went around. But the difference there, though, Ken, is that those were going after known commodities, right, or known industries that were known to be successful, like the textile industries. And then you were also putting these textile industries where the resources were, where the cheap labor was. And so, but what the problem we have now is that we're subsidizing unknown industries. And why are we having to do that? Well, we're having to do that because particularly Republicans voted, like Lindsey Graham, for normalizing trade relations with China. So we shipped off all of our industries that were known to be successful, and we put a bunch of, you know, low-skilled laborers out of work. What would benefit farmers better? To have several textile mills throughout the county for all the unskilled and low-skilled labor that we have, or to constantly have

0: Blythewood. What does that mean? I mean, are we literally giving the money to Scout, or is this just for the interstate improvements and the other infrastructure improvements? If you could kind of go into that, I appreciate it. Thank you.
1: Appreciate it, Jim. Yeah, I mean, we're not, I don't think we're putting cash in a bank account of Volkswagen. I mean, I don't think we've done that. I think it's egress and ingress. There's a lot of site prep that had to be done. There was some uncertainty about soil sampling, and, you know, we mitigated some of that risk. It's still taxpayer dollars being spent in very creative sorts of ways. But I don't think we gave Volkswagen money to invest in a business. I think we, in other words, there's 1,000 acres of land. I think the state bought the land. The state gave the land. The state built the egress and ingress. The state built the water and sewer. I mean, everything that you and I would have to do if we were building a business, we'd have to buy the land. We'd have to build the building. We'd have to invest in the infrastructure. Now, once again, if we were a monster of a company, we'd probably go see the state and county government and ask them to help us, you know, mitigate some of that cost and mitigate some of that risk. But no, I don't think that. I can't speak for the Scout deal because I'm not intimately involved in that particular deal. But from what I've read and what I know to be true, the majority of funds that the state committed were on site improvements and enhancements. Site purchasing and procurement is part of that. And I think the most valid point Jim made is the point that I'm trying to make about petroleum. Is there a better way to power our economy? Maybe. And let's pursue better ways to do things. But let's not forsake. What would Florence County look like today, Rev, if those three plants within 20 miles of one another still had 5,000 people there and they weren't making 40,000, but rather 75 or 80,000? I mean, what can you do to a community to make it better than give people jobs? You know, invest in employment opportunities. People bring home a paycheck. That paycheck goes to the businesses. It just builds a tax base. And I don't understand why American politicians or the American political class felt it appropriate to say to these businesses, I'm not sure we need you. I the logic there, I just don't understand it. But they did. And when the biggest con in America today, and I thought about this morning, because I read a lot about Trump over the weekend. Trump said something crazy over the weekend, Josh. My daughter played it for me. Trump said, you ready? Here's the quote. And it's Trump. It's perfect Trump. Here's what Trump said in front of a mic in a room full of people. The numbers from TikTok came in 2 days ago. And you know who's number one? Trump. And then he got, and I'm going like, what do you mean the numbers from TikTok came in 2 days ago? Nobody believes that. But you know what's next, right? The numbers from TikTok came in 2 days ago. I mean, he's got to throw that 2 days ago in. And you know who was number one? Trump. And then he stops, and I'm going like, that's the craziest thing he said in a long time. And then he says, you ready? You know who was number, you know where Taylor Swift was? Number 11. That's similar.
2: Are you sure that's true?
1: My daughter played it for me 3 or 4 times because they, remember we talked last week about younger people laugh with him? Not laugh at him, you laugh with him. He knows none of that's true. Let me say that again. The numbers from TikTok came in 2 days ago, and you know who was number one? Trump. Of course he's number one. And then he got to tell you, Taylor Swift was number 11. That is so like, the lowest IQ in that room is 155. I think we had a couple of 182s in there somewhere. Right. I mean, where do you come up with that from? And it's hysterical. People that don't like Trump will say, well, that's not presidential. I mean, that's crazy that he would say something like, I think it's very refreshing that he'd say something. And he does it with a straight face. Say that again. Say that out loud. The numbers from TikTok came in 2 days ago. First of all, what is the numbers from TikTok?
3: What even is that?
1: And 2 days ago, and then he says, and you know who is number one? Well, of course we know who is number one. We know what's next, Trump. But that's not good enough for him, Rev. What does he have to do? He'll take a shot at Taylor Swift because she might be a bigger deal than he is. You know what I mean? In the world of social media.
2: Oh, he wants to let you know.
1: Oh, he's got to establish, yeah.

0: He didn't tell me he was number 2, 3, 4, 5. No, Taylor Swift's number 11. And I'm thinking to myself, you're lying. You know you're lying. We know you're lying. And we're not bothered at all by it.
1: And that's funny as you know what.
0: It's hilarious. But here's the point I want to make. People take that and say that the Trump voter is being conned. The biggest con in America today is the never-Trumper trying to convince you that Trump's the problem. That's the biggest con in America today. The never-Trumper, stick with it, the never-Trumper who gets up every day looking for information to post on social media to convince you that Trump is the problem. They are the problem. The never-Trumpers, for the most part, are the problem. But they can't accept responsibility. They got to find somebody to blame. And when Trump says things that aid and assist their cause, like the numbers from TikTok came in 2 days ago, I still think that is that is similar to a couple of 182s in there.
1: Because he throws in the odd unnecessary detail to make the point.
0: Well, let me just what are the numbers from TikTok? And then he's got to say, so the numbers from TikTok, that's pretty wild, came in 2 days ago. Okay, here we go. I mean, that's when I know we're off to the races. Mm-hmm. The numbers from TikTok came in. I'm with you. 2 days ago. And that's when I say, okay, here we go. And you know who was number one? So there's so much to that. I mean, there's so many layers of Trumpism and all that. And then his parting shot is 10 spots ahead of Taylor Swift. For you who think she's a big deal. She's nothing. She's not even remotely close to Trump. And he doesn't say, you know, me or the presidency's Trump. Let's go to the phone, then we'll take a break.
1: Billy in Florence. Good morning, Billy.
2: That's a great show. I guess the biggest question you're talking about electricity is people don't realize it doesn't just come out of thin air. It's produced by coal, hydro dams, wind, solar, and oh, we forget about the nuclear. But nobody wants to build nothing. We haven't built anything to help us on our electricity side, so that's the biggest question is where we're going to put this stuff at. So anyway, I'll take your comments off the air.
0: Thank you, Billy. Appreciate it. I mean, that's when I have a debate with people out there who say decarbonize, decarbonize, decarbonize, and I politely say, and the energy comes from where? The power comes from where? We power our economy how? And they come up with these academic exercises. They come up with this. To me, it's incredibly loose and fast. So we're going to decarbonize the economy and trust unproven methodologies that have no track record at all. And they'll say something about, well, they built a plant in the Netherlands. I'm like, we're talking about the biggest economy on earth. We can't take chances with that. Take a break. We'll be back in just a few.
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12: They've got opinions, they've got coffee, and they've got just enough bandwidth to make it to 10 a.m. Wake Up Carolina is back.
0: We're all back. 843-661-0937. Let's go to the phone. Someone's there.
1: David in the PD. Good morning, David.
13: Good morning, Dave. I don't make a comment, Evan Brown. I guess if you're going to unleash Israel on Iran, that was kind of interesting. I think Ukraine and Israel got a lot of our weapons. Ken, I had a question for you. What was the most attended NASCAR race in history?
0: Was it the first Brickyard?
13: Absolutely. You got it.
0: That stands, I mean, that's the biggest venue, and it was a kind of a novelty and new way of doing things. So, yeah, I that would be my guess.
13: I'm going to make a point on this. This is 1994. Now, the man who won the race was Jeff Gordon, which he's not a true Southerner, but who was his sponsor?
0: DuPont,
13: Florence, Camden, South Carolina, Sterling Marlin. He was in that race. Who was his sponsor?
0: That would be Kodak.
13: Kodak had a factory right outside of Columbia. My only point is all these guys, Rusty Wallace, Mark Martin, Valvoline, Rusty Wallace, and what was it, Miller Lite, Earnhardt, Goodrich, all these were American, tangible, private sector products. keep that in your mind. So 1994, I don't think that NAFTA had quite got in there yet. Maybe they had passed it or whatever. But anyway, I always think about that, and I'll leave you this, man. You can go away on this one. The two counties today that have the highest median income, you know what the answer is. It's Fairfax and Loudoun County in Virginia. So all these private industry companies back in the day that made tangible products, who makes the most money now as far as people go in this country? And I'll let you expand. Have a good day.
0: Thank you, David. Appreciate it. And that goes back to Trump is an acknowledgement. I mean, Trump's a lot of things. He's number two at number one on TikTok, while Taylor Swift struggles at number 11. They got that data 2 days ago, Rev.
1: I noticed that.
0: Not yesterday. They got that data 2 days ago.
1: Just the odd detail.
0: But anyway, the biggest con in American politics today is the never Trumper trying to convince the Trump voter that they're the problem. They are ignorant. They don't know any better. They're uneducated. They're unwashed. What the Trump voter has done is beginning to understand and acknowledge how that class that now have become, they've morphed into never Trumpers, how much grifting they've really done and how much damage they've done to the country. In other words, let's destroy something and blame someone else. And for the most part, the never Trumpers or the political establishment. See, I don't, Josh, you've got me, and I think a lot about what you said, you know, 6 months ago. You don't have a problem with elites.
14: Mm-hmm.
0: And I don't either, because I'm thinking about LeBron James and Chipper Jones and, you know, race car drivers, and I'm thinking about people who are elite at what they do. There's no way to say they're the problem, because in a meritocracy, they succeed. Tom Brady is elite. LeBron James is elite. The winner of Wimbledon tennis tournament is elite. Scottie Scheffler, the golfer, is elite. But elitism can't be passed down. It can't be generational privilege, because sooner or later, the grandkid's not elite. The brother-in-law's not elite. The third person running the company is not elite. And I think that's kind of what we found ourselves. The elites led to a great nation. Why? Because they were just good. I mean, they were smart and they were dedicated and they were diligent and they were competent. Everything that Josh is talking about, they were the elites. I mean, they were the people that ran the country, started the businesses, were successful in the public and private sector. You get 100 years down the road and you've got, and you know, there are still elites. I mean, we still have elites in America, but they're not running the government. And I've always said something worse than an elite is a non-elite who wants to get into the good graces of the elite. I mean, and these are the hangers-on. I mean, they're the grifters. They're the ones that got more of the slice of the pie than they deserve or earn because they, you know, leached and grifted and had no pride, looked to be a dope. I mean, all these things I talk about, it's really the white male. It's the white male that so desperately wanted to be perceived as elite that they would do whatever the elite said, or whatever the third generation family member of the elites. Well, all of a sudden, Josh, we began to acknowledge, we the people, and it really, Trump was a manifestation of that. We the people began acknowledging these people running these things aren't that talented. They're not that good. And we didn't say it, we didn't verbalize it, but we said, wow, what a con they perpetrated against we the people. And when Trump comes along and says these crazy things that he said, it was, once again, it was he was the vehicle or the vessel of which the acknowledgement took place. I'm acknowledging now, I'm realizing now that these people who have made their way up the political ladder, up the public service ladder, aren't that good at what they're doing. Well, what they're trying to do now is shift the burden and blame. What they're trying to do, and I read it a lot, you know, that I got a good conservative, I had a friend, I mean, he's an associate, he would be an acquaintance of mine. I know him, he knows me. And he professes to be a conservative. He says, I'm a Republican. But he posts everything the New York Times says nasty about Trump. Over the weekend, he put something on Esquire. I mean, we know what Esquire thinks of Trump, but all he's doing is playing that game. It can't be my fault. I mean, I have a degree from here. I have a master's degree from there. I've never really accomplished anything except grifting off the government. But I mean, the criteria, I meet the criteria for being the kind of guy that should be running things. And there's nothing about him, if you talk to him 20 minutes, suggests he should be running anything. But he's done all the right things. So that's the great con. And the con continues, Josh, in that they'll try to convince the Trump nation. And here's what they're doing today. We got to get this country back into place. There will be some Democrat, probably a Republican, that says sooner than later, and he'll be the candidate that says, we got to get back to talking to one another. We got to get back to working together. We got to get back to, you know, working across the aisle. We got to get back to, you know, Rodney King. Why can't we all just get along? And all that is, guys, is these people are aware how lousy we really are at what we do. They're aware at how we've helped ourselves to the good graces of our federal government and our state government and our local government. And we got to shift that blame some way, somehow. So when you read and when you see these stories about, you know, the Republican establishment says now's the time, we got to bury the hatchet and get along. All they're saying is it took a long time, but those people figured us out. I mean, it took us a lot. For God's sake, we got further down the road than we ever should have or imagined we could. But these people have finally figured us out. And Trump is, once again, Trump is the manifestation of the acknowledgement that we, the people, have kind of there's a revolution. Well, I mean, no, there's a, I don't know the perfect word. It's not revelation. There's something inside of Trumpism that is a reflection on we the people beginning to wake up to the realities of how lousy this country is. How many Trump voters, and that goes back to what I said last week, how many rural Americans voted for NAFTA? How many rural Americans voted for China becoming a member of the World Trade Organization? How many rural Americans voted for China to receive preferred nation status? No, but a lot of the establishment Republicans, Rev, and here's where it is, the Republican establishment voted for NAFTA. They voted for China to be a member of the World Trade Organization. They voted for China to become a member, a preferred nation status. And it's our fault. I mean, it's your fault that the textile mills are gone. It's your fault that the construction companies are dormant in rural America. And that's why rural America so predominantly votes for Trump. It took them a while because, once again, these people show up with a better degree and a better suit and a better haircut and a nicer car, and they must know what they're talking about. It was perceived elitism. There was nothing elite about that person in that car. But the perception of elitism preceded their presence, and we just kind of, the person that came here 50 years ago and gave us the textile mill. I mean, think of that. Some elected official made a deal and built a textile mill in Johnsonville, in Pamplico, in Hemingway, in Darlington, in wherever. Podunk City, USA. Some government official brokered a deal that allowed for 1,000 jobs to be created in the middle of nowhere. So fast forward 50 years, some government official made a deal to ship all the jobs overseas. I mean, the elite was the guy that was able to broker a deal. To Josh's point, the person that was very capable, very competent, very prepared, very diligent, he was the guy that created the opportunity for 1,000 of people to go to work for 40 years. But all of a sudden, somebody else shows up 40 years later and says, you know, the deal we made 40 years ago was good, and the community was well served by this plant, but you're not going to believe how well we're going to do without this plant. You're not going to believe how much better life's going to be without this plant. And the people believed it. I mean, I don't know why they believed it, but they did. So the con in America today is not Trump. The con in America today is the never Trumper. Because the never Trumper knows that you're hot on their trail.
1: Do they? I mean, are they that self-aware? If they're not elite, they may not figure it out. They just might believe their own rhetoric.
0: The third win of Trump, when he wins the third presidency, that's when I think the majority of the never Trumpers said, we got to confront this. I mean, we can't wait this out. We've got to do something. And what they did is they started saying Trump's a con man. He's conned all these people into believing. In reality, Trump didn't ship jobs overseas. I mean, once again, I think Trump's a very mixed bag, but he's a good boogeyman. He's a good person. And once again, Rev, you will start seeing candidates say, let's get back to the good old days of American politics where everybody sat around and, you know, we worked our differences and disagreements out proportionally one with another. All it is an awareness of an acknowledgement that we, the people, have decided you suck at your job. I mean, you're not good at all at your job. Now the question, can J.D. Vance or Marco Rubio? I got a friend in Washington told me last week that Vance and Rubio will probably work that out between themselves. He kind of likes Rubio. My friend does. I mean, he's in Washington about 2 days a week. He kind of likes Rubio a little bit better than he does Vance, but he thinks both are smart, both are capable. Josh, he's a little bit like you with Vance in that we don't know enough about him. I mean, there's just something, where did he come from? Silicon Valley. Who was his, you know, who got him where he is? I mean, it wasn't Wall Street. It wasn't the traditional, you know, avenue. It was not the RNC or the Senatorial Fundraising Committee. It was these dark, shadowy tech bros that nobody knows much about. And that makes people in D.C. within the Republican hierarchy a bit nervous. What they're saying, guys, here's what they're saying without saying it. You ready? He's controlled by somebody other than who controls us.
1: Here's another guy we're not going to be able to control.
0: We do what the Wall Street bankers want done. We do what corporate America wants done. We're not sure whose bidding he does. We know he's doing somebody's bidding. We're just not sure. And Silicon Valley is kind of Johnny come lately to D.C. I mean, they've not been there as long as the Wall Street financiers, as long as corporate America has been there, as long as some of the union interest and the American Teachers Federation. I mean, they're the likely suspects. And then you've got the tech bros. So all they're saying about J.D. Vance, the unknown of J.D. Vance, we're sure he'll be loyal to somebody. We're just not sure he'll be loyal to those who kind of paid for our political future, who keep us in power, who take care of us when we need taken care of. And with Vance, they just kind of, you know, it's not corporate America. It's not Wall Street. Who is it? And it's the tech bros. And that makes a lot of people inside the belly of the beast a bit nervous because, once again, there's a track record on Wall Street, right? There's a track record on corporate America. You do this, you get that. You do that, you get this. The tech bros are kind of they're new to the dance. They've not historically played in that, I don't know, segment as much as the other factors and features. And I'm convinced it's about crypto and it's about AI. That they knew AI and crypto were going to be big issues in the not-too-distant future, and they needed somebody in the room at the table when we're debating regulation or not of crypto, regulation or not of AI, and Vance is kind of their guy. 843-661-0937. We'll take a break. We'll be back in just a few.
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20: Here's your community broadcaster's weather for today, July 27th. A mild start to the week, 89 degrees will be the high for today, 25% chance of afternoon showers, with clouds hanging around most of the day. Tuesday improves nicely to 92 and 10% chance of rain. Wednesday similar, also at 92. Thursday will be at 90 degrees.
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21: There's a thing called TikTok. Have you heard of it? I was watching a show this morning, Maria Bartiromo. She's fantastic. And on her show, they were talking about the dangers of TikTok. And it's Chinese, you know, a whole thing with spying and what they're doing with it. Well, except it was announced about 2 days ago, the new numbers just came out. You know who the number one person in TikTok is by far? Trump, me. I just got I'm number one. Like Taylor Swift was number 11. I'm number one in TikTok by far. Now,
0: I don't know.
1: That's great.
0: You know, he said in TikTok. There's this thing that, let's play it again, Josh, real quick, real quick. It's only 30 seconds. You ready? Just so you can really appreciate it.
21: Now, there's a thing called TikTok. Have you heard of it? I was watching a show this morning, Maria Bartiromo. She's fantastic. And on her show, they were talking about the dangers of TikTok. And it's Chinese, you know, a whole thing with spying and what they're doing with that. Well, except it was announced about 2 days ago, the new numbers just came out. You know who the number one person in TikTok is by far? Trump. Me. I just got I'm number one. Like Taylor Swift was number 11. I'm number one in TikTok by far. Now,
0: I don't even know what to say about it.
1: How can you not be entertained
0: by that? It's hilarious. It is hilarious that he does that. And the look on his face. I got you. You know what I mean? And you hear people in the background like, he's making this up. Of course he is. But he knows you can't help yourself. And there'll be a fact check on Trump.
1: Oh, and it'll make the haters mad.
0: He said.
1: So mad.
0: See, I said.
1: He said that.
0: And he said about 2 days ago. Yeah. Not 2 days ago. About 2 days ago. Let's go to the phone.
1: Again, the random unimportant fact makes it seem like.
0: And drives people crazy. Yep. That don't like him. Let's go to the phone.
1: Will in Las Vegas. Hello, Will.
2: Good morning, everybody. Two subjects, Lindsey Graham and the Florence Police Department. First, Lindsey Graham, CNN held a behind-the-scenes view of him. Supposedly, Lindsey Graham allowed some biographer to follow him around for the last year and a half. They had a video of him talking to Netanyahu in his office. And I saw three troubling things in this video, which, you know, I like Lindsey Graham because he supported airline pilots working till 67. But more and more I figure out, the more and more I see, I did not agree with him on a lot of other things. But he hung up on Bibi Netanyahu in this video on his office phone because he couldn't figure out how to operate his office phone and put it on speaker. And then he used the word GD when he did that. And I've never used that as a Christian. I'd never, ever say GD, ever. And that doesn't reflect South Carolina values. And then it showed a video of him hanging out with Elton John. That doesn't reflect South Carolina values either, in my opinion. Now, on to the Florence Police Department, I hate to tell everybody in Florence, your property values are dropping by the day. Thanks to the incompetence of the Florence Police Department. Their answer to all the shootings there was their, quote, care walk, where they go in the bad areas of Florence, the police. And I saw some troubling things from that. Number one, your police department is fat. Of the six officers they showed on the video, four of them were what I'd call morbidly obese. Do they have any standards there? And then it showed the police chief, Angela, I believe her name is. Her rank was on crooked on her collar. Little thing for civilians, but us retired military, that's big. If you don't have the discipline to put your rank on correctly on your uniform, what else is falling through discipline-wise? And then it shows them talking to people hanging on the porch, but they're not talking to the hoodlums doing the shootings anywhere. And to top it all off, your city councilwoman, LaShonda Naismith, they interviewed her, and she said, "We're out here to see if people do need something." That's literally what she said. If people do need something, so her new nickname is LaShonda Do Needs Naismith. It's just a bad look. If anybody would think about locating a business there based on that look, on trying to control crime, and having competent leadership, I think the property values fail on that one.
0: Thank you, Will. Appreciate it. 843-661-0937. I'm kind of with Will on the number of times a police chief says community policing. That's a demerit to me. I mean, I get the intent, community policing, community policing, community policing. I'm always nervous if it exceeds two. And they say that a lot in the city because community policing, community policing. I want to say this about the PD region. I believe that there's an acceptance that things have to change. That's encouraging to me. I mean, if you're an addict, you got to change. But the first step to changing is admitting you've got a problem. It sounds to me, or seems to me, that the current organized leadership knows that things aren't as they need to be, and we got to do better some way, somehow. 843-661-0937, our number.
1: And I would ask Will this. One time I hung out with Elton John at a listening party for a CD back in the 80s. I don't know what he was saying about that, but I don't know what he meant by that.
0: I don't have any problem with that. I think the Stones have said, Jagger said of Springsteen, sing your songs, man. Check your politics at the door. Let's do some Takes Mondays to make Friday's trivia. Courtesy of our good friends at Pepsi of Florence. First break dancer wins a 6-pack of Pepsi product and a Takes Mondays to make Friday's t-shirt. Courtesy of our good friends at Pepsi of Florence. Talk about the Rolling Stones. I think Mick Jagger turned 83 today, if I'm not mistaken. Here's my question. You ready? 843-661-0937. Name a living Rolling Stone not named Keith Richards or Mick Jagger.
1: Okay.
0: There's another living member of the legendary Rolling Stones. Jagger and Richards get most of the attention. This person is not deceased, but rather still living and performing at the ripe old age of 137. Do we have a call?
1: They hung up.
0: Okay.
1: Somebody thought they had
0: a living member of the Rolling Stones not named Mick Jagger or Keith Richards.
1: Hi, you're on the air. What's your answer?
3: Ron Wood.
0: You're right. Ronnie Wood started in 1975 until today. So what, 51 years of being a member of the Rolling Stones. Who's this? Where are you calling from?
3: Steve from Florence.
0: Okay, Steve, sit tight. We'll get you back to Josh. He'll get your pertinent information. I mean, if it is today, happy 83rd birthday to Sir Mick Jagger. Mm-hmm. Keith Richards says rock and rollers don't really get knighted. He kind of took a shot at Jagger. And Richards is the consummate rock and roller. But anyway, Ronnie Wood. And then Charlie Watts. Yeah, Charlie Watts would be the guy that passed away fairly recently. 849, I would give the number. Don't need to give. Thanks to Pepsi Florence. Thanks to you for listening. We jumped around a lot today. We'll try to get more in line tomorrow, Monday, after a race that was more like a follow the leader contest at Indianapolis. And nobody showed up. They had a follow the leader contest at Indianapolis, and nobody showed up. Goody. Enjoy your day, and we'll talk again tomorrow. 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For those who dress well, cheer loudly, and live for Saturday, there ain't nothing like football season down south. 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
25: Surge as oil prices plunge. I'm Dave Anthony, Fox News. The Dow's up big 460 points as oil drops more than 6% following a third straight night of quiet in the Middle East. The U.S. did not attack Iran again after 13 straight days of American bombing. But U.S. Ambassador to the U.N. Mike Waltz tells Fox.
26: As the president said, we are locked and loaded. Even more assets are going into theater, but he's giving talk some space. He's giving it a little bit of room.
27: Axios reports the top U.S. military commander in the Middle East, Admiral Brad Cooper, recommended stopping the bombing campaign around the Strait of Hormuz because it has reached the limit of its effectiveness. Despite the pause in military action, countries across the region do remain on high alert.
25: Fox's Trey Yingston, Tel Aviv. President Trump may talk about Iran and oil and gas prices when he goes to Michigan later today, visiting a GM plant, campaigning for Republicans ahead of next week's primaries. There. The search for a shooter continues in Seattle. The morning after gunfire rang out at a food festival near the Space Needle.
28: Everybody's just running. Just everybody screaming chaos after that.
29: Stampedes of people rushed from the danger. Police think two people were shooting at each other.
25: Taylor Winkle with Fox 13 Seattle is on the scene. Seven people were caught in the crossfire. Three died.
29: Officers were already in the area. They responded. They say right when they got here, they addressed one of the shooters. That person gave up. That is the person who is in custody.
25: In Germany, the man who attacked a pride parade over the weekend is dead. shot by police last night when after they found him during a manhunt, he came after them with a knife.
6: Not only is the suspect accused of driving a van into a crowd at a German Pride festival, but authorities also say he had previously tried to join ISIS. Investigators say the attack happened on Saturday. They believe the suspect, Abdul Balat, intentionally drove a van into a crowd at the Berlin Pride Festival. Police say he then got out and started stabbing others with a machete.
25: That's Fox's Jeff Paul. 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
10: Born on America's darkest day, September 11th, 01, the Tunnel to Towers Foundation, they have been helping American heroes ever since. Heroes like U.S. Army Sergeant William Bernard McKenna, exposed to burn pits. McKenna later died from T-cell lymphoma, leaving his wife, Dina, and two daughters. Tunnel to Towers honored Sergeant McKenna. They paid off the family's mortgage in honor of all of his sacrifice. Donate $11 a month. 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
25: Back to the stock market surge to start the week. In addition to the Dow going up 456 points, the Nasdaq's rising 83, the S&P 500 adding 30 points. As for oil prices, just before they dropped today, analyst Trilby Lundberg warned,
11: if we do not have a sudden reversal in what crude oil prices did, then we're going to see maybe another 20 cents at the pump sometime quite soon.
25: Well, that recent oil price surge back up has cost us 22 cents at the gas pump the past 2 weeks. AAA's national average for regular has risen back up to $4.11 per gallon. The Federal Reserve will start a two-day meeting to assess the economy tomorrow with no interest rate change expected this week. And there's another big meeting on the economy.
13: The National Association for Business Economics promises attendees at the two-day Four Seasons event in Washington, D.C. they will answer critical economic questions and give insight into how statistics are collected and compiled. So maybe they'll learn why the monthly labor numbers always need a revision, and sometimes a substantial one. Featured speakers include the former Federal Reserve Bank of Atlanta president, a vice president at J.P. Morgan Asset Management, and the deputy commissioner at the Bureau of Labor Statistics. Some of the sessions promise deep dives on inflation, construction, real estate, and wage data. Jessica Rosenthal, Fox News.
25: Now, there's a lot of summer left for kids in the Northeast, but not in other areas. Some students already back in class from Arizona to Georgia as more schools reopen this week and next, and parents have been spending a lot to get children ready.
14: According to the National Retail Federation, families will spend upwards of $863 per household this year. And in sum total, we could spend as much as $43.3 billion on our back-to-school supplies. That would be a record. It's not just notebooks and pencils. It's also electronics and clothing and shoes.
25: That's Fox Business Network's Lydia Hu. I'm Dave Anthony. And this is Fox News.
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20: Here's your community broadcaster's weather for today, July 27th. A mild start to the week, 89 degrees will be the high for today, 25% chance of afternoon showers, with clouds hanging around most of the day. Tuesday improves nicely to 92 and 10% chance of rain. Wednesday similar, also at 92. Thursday will be at 90 degrees.
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0: a house with the same leak in the same corner of the roof. And now the bill arrives and you have to find real money to pay the tax on imaginary money that you are supposedly making, but you didn't make. So it's a second toll booth on the highway where that one already had a problem. And the other lane doesn't have that problem. And the right says, throw them out, throw them out. 1994, we threw them out. Republicans took Congress for the first time in 40 years. In 2010, the Tea Party threw the Democrats out again. 2016, populists running against both parties. 2020, out they go. Different waves, different parties, different promises. Yet our debt and our problems keep growing. Why? I'll tell you why in 60 seconds. 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
0: 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Hey, it's Glenn Beck on Live 95. So I want you to see how this relates to the guy who said, my daughter is in her 20s, she works, she's trying to find an apartment, she's buying food and gas, and she's like, why is Donald Trump spending all of this time overseas doing all these other things when, you know, the economy is on fire? Okay. Before I get fully to that, I want you just to hear this analogy. Imagine the register at your store. You run a store. And it comes up $200 short at close. Well, you fire the cashier, right? You hire somebody new. Then the next month, it's $200 short. You fire that one. Why is everybody stealing? A third, a fourth, a fifth. Everyone, a different person. They're all stealing from you. But at some point, you stop hiring and you look at the register. Okay? We're on our fifth cashier. Has anybody looked at the register? No one in this story is behaving badly. The wage earner works because the code rewards work. The wealthy man holds on because the code rewards him for holding. The politicians promise that, you know, we'll get them. We're going to get the rich. We're going to get the rich. But they never seem to get the rich. This problem never seems to go away. We keep having it. And the benefit is immediate to everybody except you. Water isn't malicious. It goes downhill. My father used to teach this to me all the time. Goes downhill. Your basement floods every spring. You don't convene a hearing about the water. You go outside and you look at the grade of the yard. That's the fix. Not new people in the same seats. New rules that bind whoever sits in those seats. Switzerland put a debt brake in its constitution. Chile has a fiscal rule that has survived governments on the left and the right. Our own states live under balanced budget requirements. None of them got there by electing better people. They got there by binding the people they elected. So a rule is only as strong as the willingness to keep it. And every one of those countries has suspended its rule in an emergency. Sooner or later, everything is an emergency. True. But a lock on the liquor cabinet was never going to stop a determined man. What it does is make him go get the key in front of his wife. There's no lock. There's no key. We're the wife going, what's happening here? 2 weeks ago, Congress printed a very stern warning label on the side of the American housing market. And somewhere in a conference room this morning, somebody is looking at that bill and they're reading it as a recipe. wait a minute, they just gave us a recipe on how we can legally make all this money. And so nothing's going to change. Because the system is flawed. And nobody wants to take on the system. No one will actually talk about the system. And that's what I want to talk to you about here in the next 30 days or so. I want to talk to you about how this system is rigged, but not in the way you think it is. Not in the way the socialists think it is. And if we actually want to make a difference, we have to take on that system. Now, let me get back to what the insider said. The insider said, I want to read it exactly, that my daughter, she's 20, and she's, you know, living out on her own, pays her own rent, and she likes the president. She voted for the president. But she's just asked me, why does the president only seem to care about Iran when I can barely afford gas? This is the critical thing that no one is talking about in the media. We have talked about this, but let me give you another analogy for this. Think about your house. You're standing in water because a pipe has burst. So you patch it with tape. The water stops. Everybody claps. Then the tape dries out and the basement floods again. That was the first term. What did he do? The basement was flooding. There was no, we needed jobs. We needed the economy turn around. So he knows the levers to push and pull. He can take out the tape and he can wrap the pipes and he can get water out of the basement so it's dry. But soon as he left, that tape popped open. And we're back into a worse situation because somebody wants that tape off. Okay. Now here's the rule that you can take to the bank, and this is the problem with Congress right now. Anything one man can do with a pen, another man can undo with a pen. It has to be codified. So watch what he's doing now, because he can't get Congress to do anything, right? You seen Congress, the big, whoa, we did the big, beautiful bill. Yeah, he had to practically break your arms. For some reason, you won't do things like the Save America Act. So he knows he can't get things done through Congress. He has to fix the system. So how are you going to fix the pipe? How are you going to make sure that you're not putting tape there? Because somebody can take the tape off. You have to replumb the entire house. When I give you the rest of this analogy, I think you're going to see exactly what's happening and why we're not seeing the dramatic change in the economy that we had in the first term. First, so much damage was done because of COVID and because of Biden that the economy cannot bounce back as fast as it can. But he's also not trying to do that because that's tape. He has to spend his first 2 years replumbing the entire house. And I'll show you exactly how he's doing that here in just a minute. So stand by for that. Also, I got to tell you, and we'll get into this later. The painting that Mike Malm and I put together for the president about his mother, I get a note from the president this weekend. And for anybody who listens to this show, this will be one of the most satisfying moments of Glenn Beck program listening and Glenn Beck history. This note was the most satisfying thing of all time. And I'll explain that coming up in just a little while. Also, Jason Buttrill is with us. He is covering the insiders, but he's up at the ranch. We're going to continue to talk about Ukraine now getting involved in Iran coming up. First, let me tell you about American Financing.
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12: Here's your community broadcaster's weather for today, July 27th. A mild start to the week, 89 degrees will be the high for today, 25% chance of afternoon showers, with clouds hanging around most of the day. Tuesday improves nicely to 92 and 10% chance of rain. Wednesday, similar, also at 92. Thursday will be at 90 degrees.
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14: 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Coming up next, the news with Mike Slater.
15: Thank you, Bill. It is Monday, July 27th, 2026. Here's what's happening today in America. Muslim attacks Pride Parade. Oil tanker explodes. Former NFL player deported. And the 100-day countdown begins. That's all coming up. Then Bill's going to be here with your message of the day. But first, a Muslim terrorist drove a van into a crowd of people at the Berlin Pride Parade on Saturday. This ISIS-inspired terrorist, Abdul Balut, was shot and killed during a SWAT team operation. One person was killed, 19 injured. The SWAT team officers came under attack from the suspect with a knife after he was discovered hiding in a garden shed. The officers opened fire. Abdul had made multiple attempts to join the Islamic State when overseas, including when he left Germany to go live in Lebanon. He was trying to get to Syria. Abdul's mother immigrated to Germany from Lebanon in 2002. An oil tanker exploded in the Strait of Hormuz after hitting a mine. An Iranian news source said the tanker struck the mine after leaving the designated route that Iran has created. Reportedly, Iran and Oman have made, quote, some progress over navigation through the Strait of Hormuz, but clearly not enough. Daniel Agama Adongo, he was the first Kenyan to play in the NFL. The Colts signed him back in 2013. Well, ICE says that he overstayed his visa starting in 2016. That's the year his NFL career ended. An immigration judge ordered him removed in March. Since he was here illegally, he's been convicted of criminal mischief with damage. In 2020, he was sentenced to 364 days in jail. He also faced charges including felony intimidation, battery, and disorderly conduct. No conviction there. The courts found that he was incompetent to stand trial. DHS said this dangerous individual was clearly a threat to the community, which is now safer since he's been removed. Those who violate immigration law are held equally accountable, including former professional athletes. The 100-day countdown has begun, fewer than 100 days until the midterms. There have been four times since 1900, when the party in the White House gained seats in the House in a midterm election. And I would say each of those has a bit of an asterisk. In 1902, the House expanded the number of seats that there were. So that's an anomaly. 1934 was the Depression. 1998 was a reaction to Clinton's impeachment trial. And 2002 was right after 9/11. So you could say that never in a relatively normal midterm has the party in office and the presidency gained seats in a midterm election. This could be the first. The president is hosting the first ever midterm convention September 9th and 10th in Dallas. I'm Mike Slater from the podcast Politics by Faith. The great Bill O'Reilly has your message of the day. Next.
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13: Time now for the O'Reilly Update message of the day. On this Monday, I'm thinking about advice I recently gave to President Trump. Now, I've known the man for 35 years. He's 80 years old. Puts him in his early 40s when I met him in New York City. I've noticed that his posture is changing a bit. That's normal. As you get older, every malady in the world will visit you. I won't even bore you with the stuff I got to deal with. My advice to President Trump is to take the next month, August, off as much as he can. Get into an environment that he likes, nice golf somewhere, and relax a little bit. Of course, he has to deal with Iran. Everybody understands that, but he can do that by phone conferences and technology. President Trump needs a breather. Now, we should all want the best for every president, not just Donald Trump, but Joe Biden, Barack Obama, Bush the Younger, Bill Clinton, every one of them. As I chronicle in my book, Confronting the Presidents, the job takes an enormous toll on a person's health, no matter what your age. Historical examples include Abraham Lincoln, Woodrow Wilson, and FDR. Why don't you compare a picture of when President Lincoln took office, and then look at another picture 4 years later. It's astounding. I hope President Trump gets some downtime. I'm Bill O'Reilly. I approve the message by writing it. You can reach me, Bill at BillO'Reilly.com, Bill at BillO'Reilly.com, name in town if you wish to opine. Now let's go to the mail. David, concierge member, David signs up on BillO'Reilly.com. David gets into trouble. David lets us know. We help David. Pretty good. Better than any insurance policy you get. Bill, Killing Kennedy, one of the most fascinating historical publications I've ever read. I read it multiple times. I appreciate that, David. It's a second book. Lincoln was first. Kennedy second. It's held up over the demands of time. And Killing Kennedy's got it exactly what happened. in there. Dan, concierge member. So Dan asks, I was on a team that looked at election fraud in Washington County, Oregon. Found lots of evidence by the attorney general in Oregon, where we had to present our findings, refused to investigate. Ellen Rosenblum did nothing to look at what we found. Not surprised. And that's part of the story, okay, that there was evidence of fraud, okay, and it's ongoing, and who's investigating it? They don't want to. If it's a Democratic state, they're not going to investigate it. Big part of the story. Bill Giovanello, Dublin, Ohio. I'm curious about how you would rate Bloomberg for fair reporting. I wouldn't rate them at all. They're a financial network. I don't watch Bloomberg. I mean, what am I going to watch Bloomberg for? I'm a news guy. So they do finance. They'll tell you about gold in Asia. It's not what I'm doing here, so I can't rate them. 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
13: Now the O'Reilly Update brings you something you might not know. 50 years ago today, John Lennon was officially granted permanent residency in the USA. His green card ended years of legal trouble, public feud with an American president, and international drug charges. Here is the story. In 1971, the former Beatle and his wife Yoko Ono moved to New York City. The musician was vehemently opposed to the war in Vietnam and had recently performed his song Give Peace a Chance at political rallies across the USA. President Nixon was not amused. The White House eventually ordered Lennon's deportation. The administration claimed the former Beatle had entered the country illegally. 4 years earlier, Lennon pleaded guilty to marijuana possession in London. At the time, U.S. immigration law banned admission for everyone convicted of a drug crime. Artists and musicians across the country petitioned President Nixon to let John Lennon stay. Bob Dylan penned a personal letter to Nixon, writing, quote, John and Yoko inspire and transcend and stimulate. Let John and Yoko stay. With the support of New York City Mayor John Lindsay, the group launched the Let Them Stay in the USA campaign on radio and television. The movement didn't change President Nixon's mind. The proceedings continued even after his reelection in 1972, but then came the Watergate scandal. So in the end, Nixon left the White House and Lennon stayed in the USA. In October 1975, a three-judge federal panel ruled in John Lennon's favor, declaring his conviction in Britain failed to meet American standards of justice. And here's something else you might not know. John Lennon's American dream did not last long. Just 4 years later, the 40-year-old musician was shot and killed outside his apartment in New York City by a deranged fan. Back after this. 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I am Bill O'Reilly. 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
23: I'm Susan Lee, and this is the Fox Business Report.
0: The Dow was up more than 600 points in early trading before pulling back, and crude oil prices moderated after the U.S. paused attacks on Iran. Crude is off recent highs. Brent crude at $90 a barrel, West Texas Intermediate at $84. There's a corporate shakeup. Julie Masino, the embattled CEO of Cracker Barrel, is stepping down August 10th, though she'll remain with the company in an advisory role until October. She'll be succeeded by an industry veteran, David Dino, former CEO of Bloomin' Brands, Outback's parent company. Masino was targeted by activists on social media after the chain changed its logo and remodeled restaurants because of slowing sales. The company later reversed the changes. That's your Fox Business Report. I'm Ginny Cosolda. Invested in you.
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11: It's giving diplomacy some space. It's giving diplomacy a little bit of time. Of course, the president tried diplomacy last year. He's tried it this year. He is a president of peace. He is giving diplomacy a chance. We'll see over the next coming days. But make no mistake, assets, additional military assets are moving into the region. They should believe the president. The regime should believe the president when he says they're locked and loaded. Mm-hmm. And we're all options are on the table.
12: So I know for a fact, you know, Ambassador of the UN, Michael Waltz, you know that he's got the Green Beret background for 20 years and stayed in the military up until 3 years ago. I think he just got officially out. He was in the reserves. And then he served under Dick Cheney for a while, so he got a sense of the Pentagon. He did his homework before. He doesn't want to say things inaccurate. He woke up to this story in New York Times. President Trump has set aside, at least for now, plans to sharply escalate the military assault on Iran, with particular concern that the intensifying the war could dangerously drain the Pentagon's already diminished stockpile of Patriot anti-missile interceptors and other defense munitions in the Middle East. Threat to the interceptor stockpiles is one of the many considerations. Trump and his top aides are also uneasy about the prospect of a widening war in the Middle East with the alienation of key Gulf allies. So I know for a fact, spoke to the president last night, he says this story is absolutely not true. Now, it doesn't mean they made it up. I believe that there's people in the West Wing that don't want the president to continue to bomb Iran. You can use your imagination. So what do you do? You plant stories in the New York Times that hamstring you and let Democrats tee off on you on the Sunday shows. So I know that for a fact. What happened is, and what is true, the Axios story is that the top U.S. commander of the Middle East, Brad Cooper, recommended stopping the bombing campaign around the Strait because it has reached its limit of potential. That's true. They said the recommendation by Cooper, the commander, as you know, together with other advisors, impacted President Trump's decision on Friday. He also said the Gulf states really want the president to ratchet it down or afraid about ratcheting it up. Why? Because every missile defense, including Israel's, got its holes. They don't want to see any more damage, but they also do not want to see Iran emboldened. So they say the massive hit has all the elements there, but has nothing to do with the type of hits they've been doing over the last 14 days. The decision came after a meeting with top advisors and military officials who presented him with a new strike plan for the day. In the days before the meeting, Trump had been leaning towards returning to major combat, but the mindset started to change on Thursday. His decision to pump the brakes on bombing the Strait solidified on Friday when he got some calls from the Gulf states registering their concern. Cooper gave his recommendation on the way forward. He goes on to say he stressed that the 2 weeks of strikes in the Strait had significantly degraded Iran's ability to attack ships. Cooper noted that the designated bombing targets have been mostly exhausted. CENTCOM commander said a possible next step would be to resume major combat operations to finish the 20% of targets the U.S. military has designated that they didn't strike during the original Operation Epic Fury. So do you get it? It's not that they ran out of targets. They were hitting different targets, focusing on the Strait. You notice nobody's been hitting the Strait over the last 3 days. So you have the chairman of the Joint Chiefs of Staff, Kane, cautioned the defense secretary, Pete Hegseth, and Trump to, in private, that a shortage of defense interceptors could hamper the ability to protect U.S. forces. Now, very good sources, we have enough interceptors. We absolutely would like more. But that wouldn't be hesitant, especially with all the assets we now have in the area. The challenge is the other, as expected at some point, the Red Sea is now going to be a challenge because the Houthis got a plane full of supplies and some commanders on 1-800 how to stop a strait. So they're going after the Saudis. I also think Russians are helping with the targeting. I love that President Vladimir Zelensky is going to go to the White House and he's going to show the proof that the Russians are providing satellite surveillance to Gulf states and other U.S. military facilities in and around the area, allowing him to hit things like one room in a building. And that one room is where the CIA headquarters are. And only the Russians would be able to detect things like that. So there's a lot of moving parts. And I think you have a executive branch that has two school of thought. Now, you know, it makes a better president when you have opposite points of view. Some people willing to say, Mr. President, I think you're wrong. In fact, you got to hire people like that. People not afraid to tell the president when he's wrong, who I would actually have always have a Democrat or two in my cabinet just to say, what are they thinking? Where am I open vote? Where am I open politically? Where am I vulnerable? But I think that in this situation, having part or staff of some people who are high ranking in the executive branch, and I believe it's the vice president's office, leaking to the New York Times, I think is absolutely awful. And as Mike Waltz said, and I'll play this at some point, they should be arrested. If in fact is whoever's doing that. You have a problem with the president, just say it. Don't leak it.

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1: What really bothers me is there are people who claim to be Democrats that are running against the Democratic Party, not against Donald Trump. And stop God lying to people. That's what that's why I'm getting down. And I'm afraid there are people that will vote in this election who are not inclined to vote for Trump, that will believe that stupid. And that is why I am depressed.
2: You should be. You should be. I mean, between running out of money, between having these crazy candidates have a common sense against crazy, and with the redistricting, Trump has rebalanced. And now, if the war comes to a successful end, not just an end, but a successful end, you guys are going to be in a lot of trouble, because Trump will just be able to coast through the economic principles and fundamentals I believe are in place. And if they're not in place, I'll be wrong, and the numbers will show it. Senator Dave McCormick was on with One Nation last night, and he said from the Republicans' perspective, it's been disconcerting to see. Cut 13.
3: The Democratic Party, it's not just the extreme, it's the mainstream of the party, is embracing a philosophy that is anti-military, anti-law enforcement, anti-business, anti-Semitic, and anti-American. And these ideas, socialism, communism, when I was a soldier, we were fighting in the Cold War. And I never dreamed for a minute, when the Cold War ended and these ideas of socialism and communism went into the dustbin of history, that they'd rise from the ashes and be what the Democratic Party is running on.
2: It really is crazy, because I don't, you know, like Leonid Brezhnev and Khrushchev, they never said abolish prisons. They made more prisons. They never said abolish the border. They enforced their border. So it's not even communism. What part of socialism is just crazy? I never heard Bernie Sanders bring it up, but they're not pushing back. I heard Hillary Clinton, you know, Hillary Clinton, when she was first lady and senator, she wanted to enforce the border. When she became Secretary of State, she realized the party was changing. She suddenly says, I want a borderless society once we straighten out Mexico. So it began to change back then, but not like this. Not like what we just heard on Sunday. Not like what we just heard others say that won elections in New York City and in Philadelphia and in Colorado. Listen to the Brian Kilmeade Show. Keep it here. And make sure to see me on stage. Coming up, big shows this fall at BrianKilmeade.com. 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
6: And update from the president. I'm Lisa Brady, Fox News. President Trump reporting good talks with Iran and a good chance something will happen. This a short time ago, taking questions after an earlier Axios interview suggesting he's not willing to give much time to negotiations. Iran's foreign ministry spokesperson still sounding defiant.
7: We have never allowed, and we will never allow, the United States to determine when there is war or peace. We will defend ourselves whenever our interests require it.
6: There's been a three-day pause in U.S. strikes on Iran, the U.S. blockade and military buildup continue. The president speaking to reporters on the way to a GM facility in suburban Detroit, expected to focus on his economic agenda and next week's primaries in Michigan, with early voting already underway.
8: There's a hotly contested race for the GOP nomination for the gubernatorial candidate. The president has given his endorsement already to U.S. Representative John James, a Republican. However, his Republican opponent, businessman Perry Johnson, has spent millions on the race, even hosting a Trump tailgate today here in Oakland County, Michigan.
6: Fox's Mike Tobin. The president also looking to boost Mike Rogers, who's unopposed in the GOP Senate primary, but will face the winner of a closely watched Democratic primary, pitting a member of Congress against a progressive challenger. Opening statements in Massachusetts, where Lindsey Clancy is charged in the strangulation deaths of her three young children.
9: Prosecutor Shannon Buckingham said her evidence will show.
10: This was a woman who acted intentionally, rationally, and swiftly to accomplish a very specific goal, to kill.
9: Defense attorney Kevin Reddington said Clancy was depressed and never intended to hurt her kids.
11: She had no motive. She loved her children. She intended to kill herself.
9: Clancy faces life in prison without parole if convicted.
6: Fox's Gernal Scott. She would be sent to a mental facility if found not criminally responsible. America is listening to Fox News.
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6: Just days before he's due before Congress, diary entries from Dr. Anthony Fauci are released.
14: His detailed diary was posted by Senator Rand Paul over the weekend, and it shows what occurred as the pandemic began. Go back to January 26, 2020. Dr. Fauci wrote, it appears, using data that the first infection was in early December and was not connected to the market. The infection spread among people weeks before the Chinese reported that they were dealing with a new infection, and that gave the virus time to establish itself in a multi-generational spread. Now, that market we're talking about is out in Wuhan, China. Fauci has long said he does not believe the virus began as a result of a lab leak nearby, but the feds are split on that lab leak theory, believing it's very well possible.
6: Fox's Mark Meredith. Fauci is scheduled to testify on Capitol Hill under subpoena this week. He and Senator Paul have clashed at previous hearings over U.S.-funded research in Wuhan. The son of an assistant NFL coach is held without bond, charged with multiple counts after his mother was shot. She's in stable condition. The 27-year-old suspect is the son of an assistant coach with the Kansas City Chiefs, the team offering prayers for the family. The head of soccer's governing world body, Gianni Infantino, is slamming critics of the 2026 World Cup.
15: Infantino accused critics of being consumed by hate and saying they should reflect, meditate, pray, or watch a football match. In a lengthy message published after the tournament, the FIFA chief stated that those same people had, quote, missed all the joy and togetherness, and said they had been spreading hate and false rumors instead of celebrating football. Infantino did thank the U.S. for helping deliver what he described as the most outstanding World Cup. The message finished with, quote, may football rise above all hate. Jay Berman, Fox News.
6: Stocks remain mixed. Right now, the Dow's up 76 points. The Nasdaq's down 165. I'm Lisa Brady, Fox News.
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21: Here's your community broadcaster's weather for today, July 27th. A mild start to the week, 89 degrees will be the high for today, 25% chance of afternoon showers, with clouds hanging around most of the day. Tuesday improves nicely to 92 and 10% chance of rain. Wednesday similar, also at 92. Thursday will be at 90 degrees.
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22: 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It's Brian Kilmeade.
2: Hi, everyone. So glad you're there. From 48th and 6th in Midtown Manhattan, heard around the country, around the world, this is the Brian Kilmeade Show, where we have a mayor that thinks he's president of the United States and then realizes that we found out he wasn't. And his pledge to arrest Benjamin Netanyahu would have gotten him arrested, so we backed off. We're going to talk about a lot of what's going on right now. This hour, we're going to talk to Admiral Darryl Caudill about the war in Iran. And we're also going to talk to Matt Continenti about that, Director of Domestic Policy and Studies, and Neil Chair at AEI and columnist for The Wall Street Journal. But before we get to that, let's get to the big three.
23: Number three.
24: Whether it's his calls for the arrest of Netanyahu or urging New Yorkers to come out and protest Netanyahu, it's the same thing. It just shows how juvenile, immature, and really the lack of experience that this mayor has.
2: It's so true. Do your job, Mr. Mayor. You're a mayor of New York, a radical and epic failure so far, focusing on Israel, vilifying the rich, bragging about slapping taxes on the most successful, while taking aim at his own party, costing them millions in primaries, yet still a darling of the left-wing press. We examine.
25: Number two. As the president said, we are locked and loaded. Even more assets are going into theater. But he's giving talk some space. He's giving it a little bit of room.
2: 3-day pause after 14 days straight of strikes and no shooting at ships in the Strait. What's next in this Iran fight? Is the Red Sea, is it open or closed? Can someone tell me? We'll talk about it.
23: Number one.
1: There are people who claim to be Democrats that are running against the Democratic Party. There are people that will vote in this election who are not inclined to vote for Trump that will believe that stupid and that is why I am depressed.
2: Should be depressed, James Carville. 100 days to midterm elections and history shows Dems should be flying high. But no, they're having an overt civil war politically, and their socialists and DNC reveal massive financial woes. It's unbelievable. They are $2 million in debt, and they're asked all vendors to stop billing them until after November because they're embarrassed to say, we don't have the money to pay you. Matthew Connelly joins us now. Matt, welcome back. I'm just commenting on, saw your column about intensifying the conflict with Iran as opposed to backing off and stopping it. I thoroughly agree. We have a low-intensity conflict going now. And it turns out Admiral Cooper, who's charting it and scripting it, said, if we're going to do this, I'm done. Because I'm focusing on the Strait. But if we're going to amp it up, I'm ready. You believe amp it up, even if it brings more casualties, costs, and hurts him in the polls temporarily.
26: Well, Brian, thanks for having me. We have to weigh the costs of a potential intensification of the war against the costs of the status quo. And as we learned last week in Jordan, the status quo also carries the risk of casualties. The status quo also carries the risk of destabilization and damage done to our Gulf allies. And the status quo also carries the risk of high gas prices because the status quo gives the advantage to Iran. We spend a lot of time talking about who's in charge in Iran. But the fact is the IRGC, the Islamic Revolutionary Guard Corps, they're the ones with the guns. They're the ones running the show. And they believe that they can start and stop this conflict at their choosing. And from my perspective, if America wants to win this war, and end the hostilities and be able to remove our buildup from the Middle East, we need to set the terms of the conflict. And that means intensification in the short term.
2: So Admiral Cooper made it clear, the low intensity thing, focusing on the Strait is one thing. Done. And maybe that has a lot to do with why there's been the attack in 3 days. And there, evidently there's talks going on there. They're making progress between Oman and Iran. But the other thing is he has left 20% of the targets from Operation Epic Fury still undone. And he's saying, I have the assets now to finish that off. And if we were to do it, it would be with the IDF. So the upside of that is actually the best chance of achieving the goals. The downside about stopping now is, do you really expect a better MOU now than we had a month ago, which was absolutely terrible?
26: No, I don't expect anything. Look, we have to think about the problem here. The problem is the Iranian regime. For 46 years, this regime has done nothing but sow terror, cause havoc, oppress its own people, and seek weapons of mass destruction to use against Israel, but also against the West, against the United States, to hold us hostage once they have a nuclear weapon. President Trump's the only president since the Islamic Revolution to actually hold Iran accountable and punish Iran for its malign behavior. But the Iranians use diplomacy as a way to buy themselves time. That's what happened in the April 8th ceasefire. They used that time to restock. They used that time to move the centrifuges. That's what happened with the MOU in June. They used that time not only to accomplish those two objectives I mentioned, but also to plot against President Trump again for revenge, right? And they're going to use this pause, this three-day pause so far, in the same way. So we have to understand that as long as this government is in power, as long as the IRGC is running the show, this conflict's not going to end, because the Iranians, their objectives, their nature has not changed.
2: So I found out the New York Times, according to the president, told me the New York Times story is not accurate. So he says the plans to sharply escalate or stop because we don't have enough interceptors and that we don't have enough in the stockpile. He says, I don't think it's necessarily fiction. There are sources in the executive branch that told the New York Times this story. But Ambassador Waltz made it clear, and I talked to him offline too, that they have enough interceptors. They'd like to have more, but they have enough, and they got assets in the region. Cut 29.
25: I want to be crystal clear. The U.S. military, and I've verified this every which way, has everything that it needs to conduct this campaign as effectively as it needs to be. And I have to tell you, the people that are leaking this nonsense deserve to be in jail.
2: Yes. So it was legitimately leaked. So I'm not saying the New York Times reporter is wrong. I think there's a divide in the party. And instead of a divide in the executive branch, and instead of them just debating it, they decide, okay, I'm going to try to shape the president's message by leaking it to the media. And I think the president's got to rein that in. He's got to know. It's got to be the vice president's office, because he tells everyone who's got a podcast that he was against this war.
26: Think about how the conflict started. Even go back to Operation Midnight Hammer last June. In Operation Midnight Hammer, our strike against the nuclear facilities, and then on February 28th, the launch of Operation Epic Fury, that 4 weeks of intense fighting against Iran, where we accomplished many objectives, President Trump set the tempo. It was President Trump dictating events. Same thing with Venezuela, same thing when he got Qasem Soleimani in the first term. He set the terms of the conflict. Since this April 8th ceasefire, and since the MOU in June, it's Iran that's been setting the terms of the conflict, the pace of events. And that gives people who disagree with our objectives and our policy toward Iran the space to leak to the New York Times, to sow dissent, to create a debate that shapes the president's perceptions. So I think it's important for President Trump to return to the way he viewed this conflict at the outset. He's in charge. He will set the terms. And that means, in my view, ramping up the operations

0: huge problem with the prime minister and with Israel. That makes it pretty clear. I like having dissenting opinions in the administration. I think that's healthy. But I just think it's healthy when, not healthy when you forget who the president is. That's not healthy part. And the president could, numbers would benefit if it ends right with us getting the nuclear uranium out. If it ends right with the unrest beginning to foment inside Iran, the foreign policy numbers go up, the economic numbers go up, and it's called winning. The American people would like a quick win. That will help him in November.
1: Oh, I agree. I mean, the alternative to winning is to just drag this process out. What was President Trump always against? He's against forever wars. But I think what we're seeing emerge in the Middle East with this kind of serve and volley, tit for tat retaliation between the United States and Iran is a emerging forever war where they shoot some rockets, then we retaliate, then we decide, oh, let's give negotiations another chance, and then the Iranians break the cycle again. That, I think, is only going to lead to worse numbers for President Trump, more inflation in the sense of the energy prices staying relatively high. Yes, they've gone down this weekend because of the pause in attacks. But of course, we know as soon as the Iranians launch a few more missiles, oil's going to spike again.
0: Yeah.
1: That's what we have to stop. And that's what takes, I think, President Trump has the leadership ability to stop it.
0: He does. And what's your take on Saudi Arabia and Yemen and the Houthi rebels and the Red Sea? And right now, I think they hit two or three ships. The ships moved on without it. Now they bombed Aramco, the big gas and oil company inside Saudi Arabia. So these two have their own rivalry, but the Houthis are acting on behalf of the Iranians, right?
1: Well, the Houthis are a proxy of Iran, Brian. So, of course, anything they do, Iran knows, Iran is behind. And it just goes to show you that the war is expanding even when we're not calling it a war, even when we're not attacking Iran. The Iranians have ways through their proxies. Really, the Houthis, who are extremely damaged, are one of the few remaining proxies left of Iran. They can mess up things in the other important choke point, which is the choke point into the Red Sea. So this requires leadership, it requires strategy, and I think most importantly, it requires commitment and resolve. And let me just say, too, it also requires us to get serious about our defense budget. Right now, we're having a debate in Congress over funding defense. Well, if there are any concerns about our stockpiles, that's a reason for every representative and senator to vote for a major expansion of our defense budget so that we can replenish those stockpiles and we can pursue the president's goals, America's goals, of denying Iran a nuclear weapon and the ability to hold global trade hostage through the Strait of Hormuz.
0: And put 5% of our budget into the defense industry as we've asked everybody else in NATO. That's what $1.5 trillion would do. Senator John Kennedy weighed in on some of the problems with the messaging. Cut 32.
2: I'm having breakfast next Wednesday with General Kane. I've seen the poll. It looks about right. I support the president in Iran. We all need to do a better job messaging. I may end up with a sombrero on my head by saying this, but we all know the president. He exists loudly. He grows anxious when he has an unexpressed thought. He's not always disciplined in his messaging. I'm not saying he should stop talking. He's the president. I'm not. But I would put Rubio and Kane and Radcliffe and Hegseth out there, either in a speech or in a long press conference, to explain what's going on in Iran, why we went in, why we're still there.
0: And what we've hit. I see no video. I get in the morning to tell the story. I have to scour everything in order to find out what we hit. It's very easy to find out what Iran hit, but it's very hard to see what we hit. So we're not messaging enough on how to do it, what we're doing. And why am I getting this through unnamed sources in Axios? You should be making public press conferences and say, look, the best I can tell you, I'm not going to tell you what I'm going to do ahead of time, but I'm going to tell you what I did. That would help, wouldn't it, Matt? One thing about Rumsfeld, he could explain things.
1: Yeah.

0: He could. You know, if the concern, Brian, is the poll numbers, the way to get those poll numbers better is not to avoid the subject. It's actually to lean into them. It's to talk about what is happening in Iran. It is to explain the reasons. We know that when President Trump explains the reasons for his actions in Iran, people respond. It's in these downtimes, in these periods where we're not hearing from the administration all that much on the war, but we are seeing the volleys of missiles go back and forth. We're seeing a few days of peace before all of a sudden another ship is hit. That's when the people sour on what's happening in Iran. And it's when the Congress is saying, well, what's the plan here? So I think we need to see more explanation. And part of that explanation is something that's been undercovered, which is we have reimposed the economic blockade. And that's very important. We have reimposed the sanctions. We have reimposed the blockade on Iranian ports. That is denying the regime an economic lifeline. And that is going to hurt them. And so President Trump, I think, has a tool there that he has reimposed. Probably shouldn't have been taken off to begin with, but he's reimposed it. And that's something, too, that he can communicate to the American people, that this is serving his ultimate objectives in Iran.
1: All right, Matt, always love your columns. Wall Street Journal, AEI, Matthew Condeni. Amp it up, go in hard, and get a win. And I thoroughly agree with you. Thanks so much, Matt. Appreciate it. 1-866-408-7669. Your call's on the back end. And then we expand the conversation with a military officer when we return. You're listening to the Brian Kilmeade Show. Very, very busy day.
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1: The mayor of New York is basing himself on this criminal's bogus charges. That's what he's using, and look at what he's doing. He's fomenting hate. He's supposed to be the mayor of all New Yorkers, Jews, Christians, Muslims, everyone. But he's trying to turn one group against the other, and he's foisting hate and fear. I speak to Jewish Americans in New York, and they're afraid right now. And I don't think it's accidental that after he made this hate speech against Israel and against me, the next day, a Jew is stabbed coming out of a synagogue.
2: Yeah, there's no doubt about it. He does nothing to help it. And you could be any race, religion, ethnicity. It doesn't matter. He's making it clear he has no interest in calming things down. He does not feel like that's on his report card. I think he's playing to the Muslim audience more than any other audience. And I know he feels he's got 3.5 more years before he has to play it somewhat down the middle. But I don't even think he's going to change. He's just so confident he's going to get 4 more years after this. But what his agenda is, it's not built for a mayor. Mayors are really not very political, ideally. They have so much to implement. There's not really ideology there. So that's why so many times they have trouble being national figures, because they're used to dealing with so many Democrats and Republicans, regardless of, you know, going with the other side. Remember, even as governor, George W. Bush, when he was governor, said, I have a great reputation of working with Democrats. Conservatives didn't love that, but you have to as a governor. In New York City, you have to work with everybody. But your radical views are accepted here. I think he's eyeing maybe the Senate seat that Chuck Schumer is going to be up for, because he's primaried everybody else.

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0: He's so busy, he'll make your head spin. It's Brian Kilmeade.
1: All right, we're back. And you know, I was talking to Matt Continetti before about what he wanted his columnist about in the Wall Street Journal. He's like, look, we're in a pause right now, 3 days, and there's been no strikes in the Strait of Hormuz. I can't say the same thing on the Red Sea, where there is some disruption. So the market loves it, up 500 points. But are we really solving anything by waiting? He says you got to amp it up in order to eventually amp it down, even if it means prices go up and sadly casualties might happen. But we have to pick up the intensity of this conflict. The low intensity conflict is dragging it out. Admiral David Caudill joins us now, Chief of Naval Operations. Admiral Darryl Caudill, I should say. Admiral, welcome. I appreciate you being with us. Where do you think we stand right now in Iran?
2: Hey, good morning, Brian. I think from a Navy perspective, we're ready. We're ready to enforce the blockade. We are ready to conduct our portion of major combat operations if ordered. And so the Navy just continues to stand watch and provide options to the president.
1: Right now the blockade's intact?
2: The blockade is fully intact, sir.
1: What could we do with our naval assets with the Red Sea? What are we positioned to do? I know that was the big story during the Biden years.
2: Well, you know, the Red Sea, it depends on, you know, what the threat you're referring to. If it's passaging through the Bab al-Mandeb, you know, the way we would secure transits through that could come from the Red Sea or from the Gulf of Aden, either side of that, depending on, you know, what, you know, the threat is and the geometry of that. So additional naval forces could flow into the Red Sea. But all of that is, you know, within our range of the assets we have in the Arabian Gulf.
1: So when you talk about missile defense and interceptors, we also have lasers, don't we?
2: We do. We've got our toe in the water in that space. I definitely want more resources, more energy, more academics, more engineering to be applied toward directed energy.
1: So what would you tell me about high energy weapons that we have right now?
2: Well, you know, we've kind of fielded on a few ships and in some prototypes that we're looking at. You know, these things are in the, you know, at a power that the dwell time on the actual target to me is not fully matured to where I can scale that. You know, we're talking about devices that are between 30 and 60 kilowatts. You know, what I'm looking for is, you know, to get that into the, you know, at least 300 to 500 to 1 megawatt kind of class. And so that's a different, fundamentally different engineering challenge. And then once I get to that, though, what I get to do with that is I get to better match the use of that to the threat, so I don't use my offensive weapons. My terminal and point defense is much enhanced for our surface Navy. I get to use electricity instead of magazine volume to actually generate those effects. And I just think it expands our offensive lethality.
1: So I know that I think they had success with it in Israel. What kind of success have we had?
2: Well, I mean, you know, lasers have been around for a long time, servicing, you know, targets at range, you know, really, you know, I'd say for 40 years. You know, some scale in use electricity to do that fully, like free electron lasers. Some are based on chemical properties. Some are based on different semiconductor properties. And so they've been around. We've just struggled, Brian, engineering it to a shipboard use, which, you know, is no question in a fairly challenging environment with sea state. So it's got to be stabilized with mist and sea spray. Can get on the optics, and that's a challenge. And then, you know, just having the courage to put the maturity level into that technology so that we can place it on the ship in lieu of other ways that we're servicing targets today.
1: Yeah, and of course you could do that and maybe have a backup until you feel as though it's up to snuff. I'm sure the Patriot missile, I remember in the first Persian Gulf War, people were amazed that we actually had this rocket that would shoot other rockets out of the sky. Think of how much better it got, the THAAD missile system, the Arrow, David Sling, what you're seeing with the Iron Dome. Do you think this is just the beginning when it comes to lasers, even though they've been out there?
2: I do. You know, you see the question you're asking me scale across almost every facet of what we do in the Navy, and I think the Joint Force, is our defense industrial base has to have a clear signal that we're going to invest in this technology. For them to take the risk to actually start looking into the engineering challenges that they face to overcome to field it successfully. So there's this kind of vicious circle, kind of cart horse issue that goes on until we commit that this is the way we're moving, so that they'll actually commit the dollars, the people, and the research to actually solve some of these technical issues.
1: So right now, I mean, we're really being tested with our naval assets, right?
2: We are, and, you know, again, we want to be lethal to the extent we can, and payload volume is everything. So when I load my ships and I have to make a decision to utilize that payload volume, you know, today on a surface ship, some of that will be land attack missiles. Some of it will be missiles that are for point defense and for self-defense. And some of that will be offensive weapons that, you know, can go against surface and air targets. So wouldn't it be nice to have directed energy available for all that point defense? You can think of Standard Missile 2, and I'm not have to load any of those, and I can, you know, load more Standard Missile 6. It makes me more offensively lethal.
1: Right. In terms of setting policy now, if we walk away at this moment, is Iran stronger or weaker?
2: I mean, they're certainly weaker militarily. I mean, we've desecrated their Navy. We've, you know, hit countless targets that basically of how they project power, and certainly have done a lot of damage to how they, you know, what they were on track to do to enrich uranium. So I think overall they're much more militarily weaker, and they, you know, their ability to project power is weaker. You know, but as far as like their ability to assert their control over what is, I think most would agree, is the center of gravity for Iran, which is the Strait of Hormuz. You know, I don't think we're in a good place to claim victory there yet. And I think there's more work to do for the Strait of Hormuz for us to feel like that the flow through that can't be in any way, shape, or form taxed by Iran, can't be impeded by Iran, and that that's fully open. And that's what navies do, and I think that's a key piece we got to get right before we stop.
1: So I want you to hear what the Secretary of War said about what Russia and China are doing. Cut 30.
3: Are Russia and China helping Iran? And if so, how?
4: Well, Senator, as the chairman alluded to, there's definitely adversary alignment, attempts to do so. And there are many ways that we deter that. There are ways in which both of those countries are limiting at different levels, enabling some of the things Iran is doing.
1: So what are they doing in your mind? Because the president says both leaders told him they won't do anything. What do you think?
2: Well, I mean, this is a long alliance here. You know, there's, I mean, it's a noted relationship, I'll call it. Maybe not alliance, it's probably too strong. Transactional relationship between Russia and Iran, Iran and China, and Russia and China. So that those three countries definitely, you know, have similar interests, I think, in the region. It's complicated. You know, I don't think the Strait of Hormuz being impeded by Iran is in China's best interest for sure. But I think, you know, these are opportunistic countries, Brian, and anytime they can do something, I think, to help that relationship and to further their transactional power between each other, they'll take advantage of it.
1: I mean, the targeting really only comes from sophisticated use of satellites. Am I correct?
2: Yes. In general, targeting is a challenge for countries like Iran to have, you know, the type of targeting they need.
1: So, Admiral Darrell Caudle, Chief of Naval Operations. So, in terms of what you have in the region, I hear that you guys have muscled up just about across the board. And if there was going to be, Epic Fury 2, you're more ready than even you were then, in terms of when you look around and see what you have, or is there still more assets coming?
2: No, I think we're in a fairly much a steady state on the, you know, what naval numbers look like in that region. You know, we're in the Eastern Mediterranean. We have some presence in the Red Sea, and we have a lot of forces, two carrier strike groups and an amphibious readiness expeditionary strike group there. I don't think you're going to see much change in that in the near term. And we think that's, sufficient force to do the missions we're currently tasked with.
1: Yeah. Do you think right now If people were to ask you, what do you need with that $95 billion that they're asking for? Is that a desperate need on the Navy side?
2: Yeah, I mean, we're burning bright. I mean, it's no question that the FY26 budget that was passed did not have Epic Fury factored into it. You know, I've testified on that. You know, operational costs, you know, fuel costs, flight hour costs. You know, more sailors are retained in conflict. They reenlist in combat zones. It helps them from a tax perspective. We see record retention right now. People need the PCS, you know, do permanent change of station moves. And munitions that we've cut through to actually, you know, service the targets that we've done. All of that's baked into the Navy's ask as part of that bill, sir.
1: All right. That's great. Admiral, thanks so much. I appreciate you joining us. Best of luck.
2: Thank you, sir. Appreciate the time.
1: All right. Admiral Darryl Caudill doing a great job doing the blockade, answering the request that the administration say be ready for whatever we decide. Over the last 3 days, it's been quiet. When did it happen? Thursday night to Friday morning. The president decided from Epic Fury 2, massive hit with the IDF. He seems to have decided to dial it back. I am not privy to everything he does. Nobody's privy to everything the president knows. But I am surprised that we're talking about this on Monday from when I left off on Friday. That's just me. Just real quick, I want you to hear Brent Sadler weigh in on what he thinks the reason is for the pause. Cut 37.
5: Two reasons come to mind. First is a potential to resupply, rearm, and reposition for exactly that major strike. And the advice that was just commented on earlier that the commander, CENTCOM, Admiral Brad Cooper, that the current attacks against the coastal areas reached the end of its effectiveness, it could be that being the reason. They want to reposition for a new type of focus of a more large-scale attack. The other, of course, is the one that seemingly on the surface is to allow negotiations between Iran and Oman to play out, but there's very little hope that's going to have any meaningful change.
1: I agree. They're both going to say, well, listen, let's both charge for the strait. So that'll never fly. They're not going to give up their nuclear weapons. And I fear in 3 more days, we'll be talking about this and they're going to shoot at our ships next week. And that's the worst scenario. You got 100 days to the election. Then about 10 more days, 90 days to the election, they start shooting at ships again. What are we going to do? Well, that's my interpretation. We run the strait. I told you we run the strait and we'll come back and say, no, you don't. And by not escalating to de-escalate, we get ourselves in this cycle. Unless they've made all types of concessions, and they're going to announce it this week. I'll be waiting. We know the President of the United States has got a big week. He's going to be speaking at Senator Lindsey Graham's funeral. 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
13: Looking at all the news coverage, you'd be looking at all the polling of President Trump, and you would think that Democrats would be able to take advantage and be dominating Republicans when it comes to who is trusted to handle the Iran war. That, simply put, is not the case at all. I mean, these numbers are quite surprising. Trust Dems or Republicans on Iran? According to CNBC earlier this month, you'd think, okay, that's one poll, the Republicans trust by 2 points. But then CBS News comes out yesterday, and what do you see? You see the exact same thing. Trump and the Republicans take the cake. They are trusted by 2 points on Iran. Now, one poll is one thing, but you put the two of them together and you can see that the American people, simply put, are not buying what Democrats are selling on Iran. They still trust Republicans more, even if you look at President Trump's approval ratings on the subject, and they're negative too, but yet Republicans and Trump still more trusted than Democrats are on Iran.
0: Yeah, so that is Harry Enten of CNN. So everybody knows, you look at the polls, Donald Trump's got 41% approval. At this point, going into the midterms, Joe Biden was 39, 44 for Barack Obama. And they said, well, Barack Obama lost 63 seats and Joe Biden barely lost, was below Trump. Add to that the redistricting. Add to that the money problems the DNC had. Add to that the rise of socialism and common sense versus crazy. That is going to be the scene. Common sense against crazy. What the president would love to do at the end of this, it's not going to work for this election, is get some version of the Save America Act passed. And that could be national voter ID. New Jersey has voter ID. Virginia has voter ID. I think the whole country has to have voter ID. And you heard James Carville come out and say, why don't we just give it to them? Fight another battle. 80% of the country want it. Why keep it out? So what's going to happen this week? Senate's got to get stuff done. They want to get the $95 billion supplemental. They want to find a way to fund the government past the election to December so Democrats don't bring the government to a halt for political reasons, of course, in September. So they're looking to push that. But Senator Kennedy believes there's also a way to put elements of the Save America Act in the supplemental. And he did something he doesn't really do. He's a little bit critical of John Thune. Cut 25.
8: Maybe take a few extra days. Look, I mean no disrespect. I love John Thune. He's my leader. He's got a big brain. He's better looking than me. But I think he's just being too cautious. He wants to spend the rest of our time talking with Senator Schumer about shutting down government. And the Graham Platner wing of the party, his party's not going to let Schumer agree with us. They already want to give Schumer a bathrobe, a popsicle, and an early bedtime and have him retire. I don't think Chuck can agree with us.
0: He's not. So if you have the financial, if it's budget oriented, you can get 51 votes. And the question is Murkowski, Collins, Tillis. I'm not sure Cornyn's a maybe. I think he's basically a firm yes. Maybe it's Rand Paul. There's another one. So what the president could do is talk to John Thune and say, maybe you can help me out. Collins and Murkowski. Maybe Murkowski is threatening to leave the party. But, and him and Trump have a horrible relationship, Trump and Murkowski. But maybe Collins and Tillis, there could be some calls made, not by the president himself, but by other staffers. Say, what is it going to take to get you to a yes here? And what they could do is say, on the way out, I could just be a no, or I could try to get more things that I want in there. They also want to get Todd Blanche, among many people confirmed, and out and up and running. So right now, Tillis and Cornyn have some questions. And Collins and Murkowski have some questions. And I'm sure Cassidy's got some questions. The president really killed off three of those senators, so they're dead senators walking, going in. They think they're going to be able to save the seat. So Senator Kennedy says you could do the Save America Act. He went on Cut 24.
8: In my opinion, for both sides to have credibility in the elections, in our elections, we need to do two things and only two things. Number one, you have to prove you are who you say you are in order to register to vote and to vote. And number two, however you decide to vote, that's up to the states. We need to go back to having an election day, not an election month. We've got to know the results of the election that night or shortly thereafter if it's close. That, to me, is what the SAVE Act is all about. And I think we can pass it.
0: Yeah, I think you can. Maybe not all of it. I mean, the transgender in sports, a parliamentarian will look at that and say, what does it to do with the budget? So maybe there are certain things with the Voting Act, for example. They say the way you get around the fact that that's policy, not money, is the policy is going to need money to be implemented, to get voter ID and set up a system. Now, getting rid of mail-in ID at this point might be too big of a bridge to cross. But voter ID, two forms of ID, I think they'll be great. And it shows progress. And go back and finish it off. Maybe there's some horse trading to be done in the second term. And you imagine they could get a lot done if they hold both chambers. Come on.
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16: Convicted killer changes his mind. I'm Lisa Brady, Fox News. The man who admitted killing four university students in Idaho, Brian Koberger, wants to take back his guilty plea, just filing the paperwork to begin the process nearly a year after being sentenced to life in prison without parole.
17: Obviously, a bombshell development with this case, and we're going to have to see how this moves forward and what happens here.
16: Fox's Max Gordon. In a statement to the New York Times, Koberger calls it self-evident that justice was not served in the case, also calling the state's narrative a work of fiction.
17: Clearly, he was, not satisfied with his legal defense. He feels that he was essentially pushed into this guilty plea, misled into confessing to the killings. You have to really feel for the family members.
16: The four students were stabbed to death in an off-campus house. Koberger's guilty plea avoided the possibility of a death sentence if the case had gone to trial. A new statement just posted by Savannah Guthrie in the search for her mother, Nancy.
18: It has been months since our mom was taken from us.
16: Renewing the family's plea to bring her home.
18: The world can be a cruel and unforgiving place, and I know that you have tried to do things the right way. So I'm asking you, begging you, to do the right thing now. Make the right choice. Help us find her. Tell us where to look for her.
16: Adding, it's never too late to do the right thing. Nancy Guthrie's been missing from her Arizona home since early February. Optimism from President Trump on Iran.
19: We're having good talks, so we'll see what happens. I think there's a good chance that something could happen. And if it does, good. If it doesn't, we go back to doing what we were doing 2 days ago.
16: This after a pause in fighting over the weekend. The president now in Michigan for an event at a GM facility. 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
21: 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Heroes like U.S. Army Sergeant William Bernard McKenna, exposed to burn pits. McKenna later died from T-cell lymphoma, leaving his wife, Dina, and two daughters. Tunnel to Towers honored Sergeant McKenna. 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
16: The wife of an assistant NFL coach is hospitalized after being shot, and the couple's son is under arrest. Kansas City Chiefs head coach Andy Reid telling reporters,
1: Our hearts go out to Eric Bieniemy and his family. Thoughts and prayers are with them. I can't get into details on it, but things happen sometimes, and Eric will work through it. He's got a great support group here, as does his family.
16: 57-year-old Mia Bieniemy is in stable condition. 27-year-old Eric Bieniemy Jr. being held without bond in Virginia. Another court hearing in Chicago for an undocumented migrant accused of killing an 18-year-old college student.
2: Jose Medina appearing virtually in a discovery hearing here in Cook County, accused in the shooting death of Loyola University freshman Sheridan Gorman, who was walking along the lakefront March 19th with a group of friends when prosecutors say Medina, a Venezuelan national in the country illegally, opened fire on them. Defense attorneys have argued the 25-year-old murder suspect is in declining health. He's pled not guilty. Prosecutors say surveillance video led to his arrest, with trace evidence testing on the gun found at the scene still underway. In Chicago, Jeff Manasso, Fox News.
16: A wildfire fight continues in Europe, where there have been mass evacuations.
22: An area four times the size of Paris has burned in France's southwest Gironde region, but there are signs the massive wildfire's destruction has slowed. The situation there described as globally stable. 250,000 people have been evacuated. President Emmanuel Macron holds an emergency meeting today, promising to rebuild and repair. Meanwhile, in Spain, wildfires are burning out of control near Madrid. There have also been evacuations in the southern Valencia region. Europe is currently enduring a historic summer of extreme temperatures, resulting in thousands of heat-related deaths.
16: Fox's Jonathan Savage. Right now, the Dow's up 151. I'm Lisa Brady, Fox News.
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27: Here's your community broadcaster's weather for today, July 27th. A mild start to the week, 89 degrees will be the high for today, 25% chance of afternoon showers, with clouds hanging around most of the day. Tuesday improves nicely to 92 and 10% chance of rain. Wednesday similar, also at 92. Thursday will be at 90 degrees.

0: high atop Fox News headquarters in New York City. 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It's Brian Kilmeade.
1: Hi, everyone. So glad you're there. It's the Brian Kilmeade Show. We have a lot going on today, and I'm so glad you had a fantastic weekend, a productive weekend. I've been watching everything that's going on right now in politics. I watch every single one of the Sunday shows. And, man, I got caught up, and I cannot believe some of the things that are happening. Carl Rove is the perfect guy to talk to about this. Then we'll close the hour with Sean Davis, CEO of The Federalist. And, Carl, I'm used to liberals against moderates against conservatives. I'm used to Tea Party against conservatives, traditional Democrats. I'm used to MAGA people against conservatives, MAGA against Democrats. I never thought I would be seeing extreme socialists that are in between communists and socialists, and they're gaining steam in this primary season. Can you put this in perspective?
2: Well, yeah, look, the Democrats are unhappy. They some part of the Democratic base is wants more to be done to deal with Donald Trump, attack him, stop him, keep him from doing what he's doing. And when the Democrats are unable to do that or unwilling to do that or can't do it simply because they're in the minority in both the House and Senate, then, you know, you have people like Graham Platner in Maine who seize on that angst and bend it their way. So, yeah, I understand it. I mean, and then we have the DSA, the Democratic Socialists of America, in a very organized fashion, going after congressional nominations in deep, deep, deep, deep blue districts like New York 13, where they knocked off the leader of the Democratic Hispanic Caucus. But these are not America. You know, they're not representative of the country writ large. I mean, Donald Trump got 11.1% of the vote in New York 13. He got 49, nearly 50% in the nation as a whole. So one of the real big tests is going to come, ironically enough, in Wisconsin here in 2 weeks, where the Democrat front runners are both very far left and associated with DSA, if not in specific, at least in principle. And this is going to be set up an open race for the governorship in the fall. Tony Evers, the Democrat, is not running again, and he's backing the county executive from Milwaukee, who got in the race and then got out of the race and is back in the race when the normal Democrat front runner bailed out because she turned out her campaign manager was lying about how much money they had in the bank account. So, you know, but this is going to be one of the more interesting races because you talk about tight as a tick state. It's Wisconsin, which is, you know, barely been for Trump and barely been for Biden and barely been for Trump again. So it's going to be interesting to see how a DSA acolyte, probably Representative Hong, fares against Congressman Tom Tiffany in the general election.
1: So I want you to hear this before everybody else to hear it. Shannon Bream just said, I'd just like to know where you stand on some issues. Cut two.
3: Okay, so we're going to put up on the screen a few of the things that are part of your platform, and I want to ask you, just give me sort of a true or false on these. Abolish the Senate.
4: True.
3: Okay, replace the presidency and Supreme Court as we now know them.
4: Yep.
3: Abolish ICE.
4: Absolutely.
3: Abolish borders and give amnesty to anyone currently in the U.S. illegally.
4: As a long-term plan, yep.
3: Defund the Pentagon.
4: Absolutely.
3: Abolish prisons, at least in large part.
4: Yeah, again, that as part of a long-term program, yeah.
3: Okay, so no prisons. Government or public ownership of most large corporations.
4: Yeah, absolutely.
1: So that's a dream opponent to run against in America, I think. What about you, Carl?
2: Well, I'm disappointed you didn't read my column last Thursday in which I spelled out exactly those points as being part of the DSA and their weakness. I thought Shannon did a terrific job. There was no calling her names. There was no hyperbole. She just simply said, are these where you're coming from? And there's a lesson in there, which is conservatives ought to say, this is what the Democratic Socialists of America are in favor of. And my opponent, well, it'd be interesting to know if my opponent is in favor of these many things and put them on the record. And if they oppose them, so much the better. If they're for them, so much the better. But let's treat this effort by the Democratic Socialists of America to come into dominance of the Democratic Party as a real threat, and ask them, do you really believe? I mean, their platform document says you're not going to have any bills. You won't have a mortgage because you won't have a landlord. Why? Because the government is going to give you the apartment or condo in which you live. Really? I mean, one of the great ways to build wealth in this country is for people to save for a down payment and to buy a house and get a mortgage. And it's like a savings account. They're building a wealth. And what the Democratic Socialists want to do is take it away. Well, ask them to account for that. You really, do the American people want to have a government bureaucrat assign them an apartment someplace in a city and that's where you live? No, I don't think so.
1: I don't even know where you get the money. Who's going to pay for anything? No one's working. And when they work,
2: it's all magic. It's all magic.
1: It's all magic. I mean, yeah. By the way, the Soviet Union had prisons and they had borders, right? They had a president, yeah. You know, they had a Politburo. So, okay, the power of that is up for grabs. But since when are you when does a socialist get rid of defense and a border and think that's going to be okay? I mean, it's the craziest thing ever. If I handed this paper in with my theory in ninth grade, I'd give it back and go put some thought into this.
2: Yeah, well, they have put a lot of thought into it, and their thought is utopian and socialist in nature. Now, it's really important we not just sort of dismiss them by calling them names. We've got to treat this as serious and say these people advocate taking over not only all major corporations, but what they call essential sectors of the society, which include food, energy, housing, transportation, and communications. So they're not only just talking about, we want to have government take over Apple Computer. They want to be in charge of all of those sectors of the economy as well. And really, do we want to surrender that power as consumers? One of the greatest powers we have in a free society is to say, if I don't like you, your store, what kind of service you're giving me, or you're good, I can go find something better somewhere else. And they basically want to take that away by saying, we're in charge of making those decisions for you.
1: So, Carl, it was so interesting to see how people respond to it. Like, we watched Jared Polis over the weekend, measured, said, I'm a capitalist. You know, it's Tom Suozzi and some others. I'm a capitalist. But then we watch other people not push back at all. I wish Senator Kelly doesn't say anything. You know, he's up in the air in Arizona. He doesn't really want to comment. Hasn't been following it much. Senator Tim Kaine, been around forever. Didn't think he was a socialist. Listen to this. When confronted with all those beliefs that you wrote about and that Shannon Bream interviewed the socialist director about, cut 12.
5: I do think the Democratic Party has always been known, and mostly this is good, sometimes it's not, as a big tent. And so I don't think that somebody says, I'm a DSA candidate, I don't think you should use that to throw them out. Why would you do that? Candidates have to rise and fall on their own merits. And so, you know, whether you're a DSA member or a third way Democrat, or, you know, I just call myself a small D Democrat, people have to put their platform before voters and try to be responsive to voters, and voters get to judge them. But to have a litmus test that if somebody says, hey, I'm a DSA member, you know, they can't be part of the party, I strongly disagree with that.
1: What do you think about his position on this? He's forgetting the fact that when a DSA member challenges a traditional liberal Democrat, that's knocking off somebody who's actually took the time to be a member of your party as opposed to DSA, who seem to be the barbarians at the gate.
2: So Bill Clinton faced this dilemma in 1991. A prominent black figure came out, Sister Solcia came out and said some bigoted things about white people. And Bill Clinton had a choice. He could take the Tim Kaine approach. We're a big party. People are entitled to their opinion. Instead, he stood up and said, this is not what the Democratic Party stands for. And it catapulted him from the back of the line to the front of the field and became the Democratic nominee and won for president, in my opinion, in large measure, because he showed that kind of courage. Think about this. It's the late 1940s and early 50s. The so-called progressives of the era, led by the former Vice President of the United States, are attempting to modify the views of the Democratic Party with regard to the Soviet Union. And a progressive mayor of Minneapolis, Hubert Humphrey, stood up and said, we cannot allow the communists and we cannot allow these allies of Moscow to lead our party and change our policy.

0: He is. He was the vice presidential nominee of the Democratic Party not too long ago. And this is where he is. Gutless, frankly.
1: You know what? Gutless. I'll give you a great sports analogy. You could use it in your column and say it's your own. You ready? It's like as if you opened up the locker room for some people on the other team that don't even get your philosophy in promise of helping filling up the stands. You'll be able to sell out that crowd if you let these people in your locker room. But by the way, they have no interest in learning the plays and they have no interest in you being successful. They just want to blow things up. And they just open up the locker room and in turn for maybe possibly getting more votes. But in the end, they wouldn't be able to govern. So Rahm Emanuel writes a column in the Wall Street Journal. He says it's important to understand that, how radical this socialism is. Essentially, blowing up the constitutional separation of powers, letting Congress choose the president means adopting the parliamentary system that prevails in Britain. It would essentially remove your president, your veto power, your founders, and design everything about the founders. He went on to say that this group is the one who said to fund the police and everything else. So here is Bernie Sanders answering Rahm Emanuel. Cut eight.
2: That is what Rahm Emanuel is saying, who no doubt has the support of millions of working class people. Look, this is an argument. There's no debate. There is a strong division within the Democratic Party. You have an establishment like Rahm Emanuel, who are dependent on billionaire campaign contributors and want to maintain the status quo. Then you have a progressive movement, which, by the way, what is getting these guys nervous is we are winning all over this country. The American people are tired of a rigged economy, a corrupt campaign, finance system. They want real change. They don't want Rahm Emanuel and the establishment maintaining the status quo.
1: Fighting words.
0: Yeah, they are fighting words. And it came from a guy who ran for every office except the president of the United States as not a Democrat. He ran as an independent candidate. He didn't have the guts to get in until finally he got entranced with the idea that he was going to be president of the United States. And then he finally said, well, no, I've been elected to Congress. I've been elected to the Senate as an independent. And I caucused with the Democrats reluctantly because they were the most left-wing element of the political electorate. But now that I have a chance to be president, I want to be a Democrat. And now that I've twice run for the presidential nomination of my party and lost, I'm going to declare myself the leader of a movement to take over the Democratic Party on behalf of the socialist movement. Well, Democrats better wake up and realize their party and their future as a political entity is at stake. If they are taken over by the Democratic Socialists, yes, they will win in New York 13, but they ain't going to win in a lot of other places in the country because country is particularly Hispanics and blacks believe that they have an opportunity to move up in our society by hard work and dreaming big and rising. And the Democratic Socialists are not people who believe in that kind of an opportunity. They believe the government ought to be in charge. And that ain't a winning formula.
1: So the DNC has a staggering story out. Their chairman, Ken Martin, has come out with some numbers. They went out to vendors and say, please don't bill us until November. Why? They can't
0: get paid. That's illegal. It's illegal.
1: It is?
0: It's illegal. Under federal election law, you have to bill at the time of the service, and you cannot give them credit, which is what a six-month or four-month or five-month delay in sending them a bill would be. That's illegal.
1: So the FEC, they file with the FCC, cash on hand, $16 million, debt and loans, $18.5 million. That leaves the DNC $2.2 million in debt, basically from the 2024 campaign. The comparison is the RNC has $128.5 million with zero debt. They took out an equity loan on their building in order to fund some of these special elections, and now that payment is due. I mean, this is some terrible decisions.
0: Well, it's not due until next year. And look, parties occasionally do that. I think this is like the fourth time that the DNC has done it. The Republicans in the 70s and the aftermath of Watergate were similarly pressed. But look, this guy is incompetent. He was put in there as the most left wing of the available candidates.
1: Not David. Isn't David Hogg more left wing than him?
0: Well, but that's it. I mean, you're not going to put a 24-year-old in charge of the Democratic Party.
1: Wait, wasn't he deputy DNC?
0: Oh yeah, but that, you know, he wasn't the chairman. He was okay. Of course, you know, they're trying to placate the elements inside the Democratic Party, and so they put David Hogg in there, who lives off of a political action committee. I read their report, their finance report. I've read it. It's amazing. I will say the guy is not staying in fancy hotels, but he's constantly

0: constantly on the road and staying in hotels and billing his political action committee for his meals and his lodging and his expenses and his salary. And but, you know, no, this guy, Kent Martin, is a disaster for the Democrats. They made a mistake when they made him chairman. They're stuck with him through this election. I can just imagine that Hakeem Jeffries and Chuck Schumer are sitting there pulling their hair saying, you know, we have a DNC that is not only, you know, not helping us big time, it's not helping us at all.
1: Karl Rove, you're fired up today, man. You're always fired up, but I think I get credit for getting you going.
0: Well, Shannon Bream got me going. I thought it was a superb interview, and she hit the exactly right tone. It was very factual, no name calling. Is this yes or no? And of course, give credit to the Democratic Socialist. I think she's vice chair.
1: Yep.
0: Who said, yeah, this is exactly where we are. We're proud of it.
1: Absolutely. Okay, Karl Rove, thank you very much.
0: Thank you. All the best.
1: All right. When we come back, I'm going to try to give myself some credit in the break and then come back and start fresh.
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6: With 6 months until voters pick their congressional representative, we've been tracking the national mood, and our Fox News poll finds a close race for the House. A year ago, Democrats were favored by 7 percentage points. Now, it's a 5-point edge within the margin of sampling error. If the election were today, 52% of voters say they'd back the Democratic candidate in their district, 47% the Republican. That difference comes from greater enthusiasm on the left. By an 8-point margin, more Democrats than Republicans say they feel extremely motivated to vote this year. It's important to remember, while a lead on the generic House ballot question reflects a national preference, House seats are decided district by district. So a party's advantage in the polls doesn't directly translate into winning seats, especially these days with so few competitive districts. I'm Dana Blanton. That's your Poll Parade.
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7: Legendary tennis champion Arthur Ashe was the first African-American player to compete professionally in tennis. In leading UCLA to the NCAA title in 1965, he created a tennis program for inner cities in 1968 and was the U.S. LTA amateur champ and won the first U.S. Open at Forest Hills, being ranked co-number one with Rod Laver in that year.
8: This is still one of the Grand Slam titles, and now Muscles is the only player who won the Grand Slam this year. After a day of rest yesterday, he was pretty tough today, and I look forward to playing him again because for this year we're all square. I think I beat him about a month and a half ago in Detroit under poor lights. So here's hoping we meet in the final of Forest Hills on my turf. So I'll see you in September.
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0: his mouth to your ears. It's Brian Kilmeade.
1: I think one of the bedrocks of our city is protest. It is something that has been a part of what makes our city so special, that New Yorkers can express themselves, whether they are in support or in opposition, no matter on whatever topic. We are talking about someone who has been charged with crimes against humanity, someone who has visited the city on many an occasion and who has been welcomed by previous mayors. And I want to make it very clear that that welcome ends with me.
2: Yeah, good. He doesn't want to see you anyway, number one. Number two is, it was the ICC who we don't subscribe to, you idiot. Stop saying that over and over again. And it wasn't genocide. Spend a minute over there and understand. You know, October 7th happened. The response was the most well-executed battle plan in one of the densest populations in the world, and they still did it, reluctant to go in until they were attacked and were given no choice. John Spencer from the War College, a college you would never be accepted or applied to, went ahead and looked at it. And if you are doing genocide, do you drop flyers on buildings saying we're going to hit? We're going to hit here in 1 hour or 1 day. Make sure to get out. And if anyone died that's a civilian, it's not by a mistake, not by targeted, because they set up, did the Hamas, and do set up in schools, daycares, and in hospitals. You clown. He thinks we're all idiots. When we come back, an update on the war in Iran.

0: I'm Ralph Norman, running for the United States Senate as the proven conservative. In South Carolina, your word is your bond. Too many people campaign as conservatives, then change once they get to Washington. Not me. You've watched me fight. You've watched me vote. You've watched me keep my word. I'm not asking you to trust what I say. Judge me by what I have already done. When you choose your next senator, you shouldn't have to guess. You should already know. Every time Washington spends more, you pay more. To me, there's no greater fight than the one to protect your money. I've stood with President Trump to secure our border and to strengthen our economy. That's why conservatives trust me to take the fight to the United States Senate, where we need a proven conservative to end the filibuster and pass the Save America Act to secure our elections once and for all. I'm Ralph Norman, and I ask for your vote. I approve this message, paid for by Ralph Norman for Senate.
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1: I think that I continue to have confidence in state and local authorities in making sure that there's going to be a free and fair election in November. And if modest or minor challenges emerge, such as the one that was disclosed voluntarily by the authorities in New Jersey, that it is immediately corrected. And that's what I expect will continue to happen. Unfortunately, what we've seen from Donald Trump is that in this particular case, Republicans have adopted voter suppression as an electoral strategy because they have failed to actually deliver on making life more affordable for the American people.
2: Yeah, the last sentence is a total fallacy. What I have never heard it in behind closed doors or anything else where people say, I want less people. I want less minorities to vote. I want to make sure this group that nobody says that. And it's an insult to minorities to say that they can't get voter ID. I would not have put anything else into the Save America Act except for things that had to do with voting. They have some things about trans men and women's sports. I would not have put that in there. But having said that, I maybe it's a bridge too far to say get rid of all mail-in voting because in some Republican states, they really like it. But I do think putting a limit where it's got to land by Election Day, I think that works. Joining us now is Sean Davis, CEO of The Federalist. Sean, I expect Hakeem Jeffries is a politician. That's playing politics, right? So, but how significant is the discovery that Governor Mikey Sherrill brought up last week of over 4 million people getting registered and even though they were illegal aliens?
3: I think it was a pretty big development because we've heard for years, if not decades, that that never happens. There's never illegals who vote. There's never anyone who's getting fraudulently registered. And yet what we find time after time is that that thing that never happens keeps happening all the time. And for it to have happened in the numbers and at the scale it did in New Jersey suggests that it's probably not just limited to one state. I suspect that every state that is relying heavily on motor voter is doing the same thing. And by the way, that's why Democrats wanted it initially under Clinton. They knew what would happen. They wanted to get as many voters registered as possible so that they could then go out and chase ballots. So for Democrats to pretend otherwise, I just find kind of like cloying and tiresome. I wish everyone would just be honest. It's key to their franchise. It's key to their electoral hopes. And so they're for it. And it's really that simple.
2: You realize the data company pushed back and said, do not blame us on this. They did not accept the blame.
3: Yeah, I don't blame them for not wanting to accept the blame. Regardless of whether it was a data issue or a deliberately designed program to do this, I think everyone with a brain and common sense knows what's going on. They want to get everyone with a pulse registered, and then they want to send a mail-in ballot to every address on earth, and then they can just send out their minions to go collect the ballots. Doesn't really matter if they're real voters or not, as long as they get the ink on them. We've known this for years, and again, I wish they would just be honest about it. We could be adults. We're all adults. We can talk about things like adults and just talk about the ramifications of this instead of playing this dumb game that if you want people to have to prove they're who they say they are, that somehow you're a racist who doesn't want anyone to vote. It's absurd and insulting.
2: And if I'm a Republican, I would make it clear, if we lose, I'm okay with it. I just want the right person to win. And I'm concerned about the outcome in these voters. I mean, the ballot harvesting is farcical. Why would anyone allow people to pick up your ballots, round them up, hold them to Election Day? And what we just saw, Los Angeles was the laughingstock of the country with what happened with Spencer Pratt losing when he was almost winning. He ends up dropping to a distant third where all the late ballots come in for the second place finisher, allowing a runoff between two Democrats. And the fact is they took over a month to collect the ballots. Does anyone comfortable with that system? The polls say no.
3: No, it's absurd. And normally what you see in these things is even distributions throughout. If you were winning before all the late ballots came in, you're probably still winning after. But to have the third place person magically get significantly more than the person who'd been in first place the whole time, it begs belief. It's ridiculous. And the thing about elections is they're kind of like currency. A fiat currency has value as long as people believe it has value. Our elections are assumed to be honest as long as people assume they're honest. But once you start getting into this business where you really have no idea if each vote is legal, if people actually cast ballots, that's when you start ending up in banana republic territory. And it's a really, really bad place to be in as a country. And so I would think, not even for partisan reasons, but for existential reasons, we need to clean up our elections so people can have faith in them regardless of the result.
2: When people say to clean up rolls, it's just to get rid of dead people and people that moved. That's it. So why is that even controversial? Yeah, but they go, well, you just want to get rid of minority. I mean, that's not true. Have an independent board do it. Just clean them up. So I want you to hear just a little bit more before I move on from this New Jersey Assemblyman, Brian Berg, in Cut 23.
4: And I got to tell you one other thing about this whole blame game that's going on. Mikey Sherrill blaming the former governor, blaming the software company. The reality is the real people who screwed this up are members of the state legislature. But Mikey Sherrill has been led around by the throat from them ever since she got elected. She is not in control. It's Senate President Scutari and Assembly Speaker Coughlin, both who screwed this state up to begin with and put these processes in place. They're the real people to blame. She just can't say it because they're her bosses.
2: Do you think so? You think that's the dynamic there? I wouldn't know.
3: I mean, that seems pretty convenient to blame it on these kind of unnamed legislatures. No one knows who their state legislator is in order to let off the hook the person who's at the actual top of the government. Seems a little convenient to me. What I'm going to do, I'm going to blame everyone involved in it. I think everyone who had any sort of involvement in this deserves some of the blame. I don't care if it all goes to Mikey Sherrill or all goes to the legislature. They're all culpable because we all know what they're doing.
2: So I like to know what's, by the way, they have voter ID in New Jersey already. But now they say, Chris Christie says the person in charge doing an independent investigation is somebody that he trusts. He says this guy will do an honest job. So I'm curious if this ends at 4.4 million or not, if this gets bigger, because we know in that governor election, I never expected the Republican candidate to get trounced like that. That was a huge surprise for me because he barely lost the last time and no one even knew him.
3: Yeah, and it's the thing. It's not the result.
2: Citarelli.
3: It's not who wins exactly that matters. It's that you want to know, hey, they were only counting legal votes. If that mail-in ballot got sent in and 100% came from that person and that person intended to do it the way they wanted, I don't care if it's a red state, a blue state, or a purple state. First off, we should be able to have all these votes in one night. Florida can do it. It's one of the biggest states in the country. This business of taking months is absurd, and it's insulting to the intelligence of everyone in the country. And the only reason you do that, the only reason you allow a process to do that, is if you want to take advantage of the process to rig it.
2: And I'll tell you, think about this. California is the worst. And people think, what's the big deal? It's a big deal. You know why? And you know this, Sean. It's because the House could be make or break for either party by how California goes with those different district races. So if we wait to the last minute, the House is going to be decided. I think we all agree there's 16 by 16 seats and most likely going to be 5 or 6 either way. A lot of that could be in California, especially with the drama of the redistricting. You'd have no precedent in a lot of these areas. And now we're going to wait 2 or 3 weeks to find out who's in control of the House. This could be a really big deal.
3: You're more optimistic than I am. I don't think it'll be 2-3 weeks. It might be 1 or 2 months. We might not know until the end of December or early January. Wow. And then if you think that's bad, imagine if the left is able to get away with this national popular vote compact. Can you imagine us having to wait into January for California to count when we know it's all shenanigans?
2: Can you tell me what that means? I actually don't know what that is. What did you just say?
3: So there's a group of people who are trying to get states to go along and end the Electoral College without amending the Constitution by changing state laws to basically force half the states to allocate their electoral votes to the popular vote winner nationwide. So if you were to have a national popular vote, you kind of nullify the states. It's just whoever gets the most votes. Every single election will come down to how Karen Bass counts votes in Los Angeles County 2 months after the election. That is a recipe for America being a laughing stock and not being a serious country anymore.
2: Right. I don't think really people care that much. Lastly, about the Vote America, Save America Act, Senator Kennedy on what it would do. Cut 24.
5: in my opinion, for both sides to have credibility in the elections, in our elections, we need to do two things and only two things. Number one, you have to prove you are you who you say you are in order to register to vote and to vote. And number two, however you decide to vote, that's up to the states. We need to go back to having an election day, not an election month. We've got to know the results of the election that night or shortly thereafter if it's close. That, to me, is what the SAVE Act is all about, and I think we can pass it, and I think we can craft it in a way to survive a bird bath.
2: Do you think so, Sean Davis?
3: I personally, when it comes to procedure in the Senate, when he's talking about a bird bath, he's talking about statutory rules in the Senate about what's allowed and not allowed in a reconciliation bill. I don't think the Save America Act is going to get through that process. I just don't. It's too policy focused and not budget focused enough. It's why they need to pass it in a regular order. I think a lot of the talk about getting it through reconciliation is a fantasy, personally.
2: So I'm going to give you a little bit more Kennedy to give his opinion, because it's rarely he goes against John Thune a little bit here. Cut 25.
5: Maybe take a few extra days. Look, I mean no disrespect. I love John Thune. He's my leader. He's got a big brain. He's better looking than me. But I think he's just being too cautious. He wants to spend the rest of our time talking with Senator Schumer about shutting down government. And the Graham Platner wing of the party, his party's not going to let Schumer agree with us. They already want to give Schumer a bathrobe, a popsicle, and an early bedtime and have him retire. I don't think Chuck can agree with us.
2: So he says it's up to Thune to try to get those Republicans in line. And if they put the vote, and Sean, you tell me if I'm wrong here, put elements of the Save America Act in the supplemental defense bill, which is $95 billion, but $67 billion of which goes to defense. And if you put that in, the voting act in, the elements of it in, and they say, well, what's the money? Well, the money is you're going to need some money in order to implement these voter ID laws that are involved in the Save America Act, and maybe forget about the mail-in ballots, or you just do the ID part of it, a portion of it. Could you see the parliamentarian let that go by?
3: Yeah, so the supplemental is a little different. It's separate from the reconciliation process. So that just becomes kind of like a political power game, force one side to vote against it because they don't like the voter ID elements. I think that's probably a fine strategy. I agree with Senator Kennedy.
2: We need simple majority, right?
3: Yes. Potentially. Yes, if you're doing a supplemental bill. I personally agree with Senator Kennedy that they need that Thune actually needs to start doing his job. Too often he acts like a scheduler and not a leader, where he just kind of looks around, throws up his hands and says, oh, well, we don't have what we need. Let's just move on and schedule something different. That is not what a leader does. I worry that the job may be too big for him, that either he doesn't understand the procedure or he just doesn't have the willingness to do the hard work to get hard things passed in the Senate. But we need voter ID. We need it. It is essential to faith in our elections. And whether they put that on a standalone bill or they tag it on to a supplemental appropriations bill, it needs to get done. And I frankly am tired of the excuses from Thune.
2: So I think it is a matter of calling up Mitch McConnell, if he's taking phone calls, and saying, Mitch, I need you on this. You know we need this. And going up to Murkowski and go, look, I know you got a problem with Trump. All right, I understand that. But on this, the country, 80% of the country want this. Now, on voter ID, I get it. Some people live 1,000 miles in Alaska, they say, from a voting booth. Maybe you need some mail-in balloting there. Okay, maybe, but go with me here. And then on Collins, too. Collins usually has to pick her spots when to go with Trump. But you just got to get to the 50. Right now, we don't have the 50. And Tillis, I know you're angry, but what do you need? I'll put something in here you need so you can sleep better at night. Cassidy, I know you hate him, and I know you're bitter, but we should really play ball here. Don't be mad at me. Don't hurt the country. I mean, that's what you want to see happen.
3: Exactly. And if there's anything we know about politicians in the United States Senate, they are largely, almost entirely transactional. Find out what they want. They all want something. And by the way, that goes both ways. Murkowski, you want to keep your leadership? You want to keep a committee chairmanship? Well, you can kiss that bye-bye forever if you don't do what needs to get done. So there's all things they want that are things we can give them or things that can be taken away from them. Boone has tried nothing and is all out of ideas, which I just think is unacceptable from a party leader in his position.
2: Yeah, I look forward to him doing something, because if it is a simple majority, get some of the Save America Act, it really should be done. I just want the right person to win. I don't care who it is. Just make sure the right person. I like to know the referee doing my game has not been paid off by the other team. That's it. Right. As long as you can guarantee me that, I'll be OK with the outcome. Sean Davis, thanks so much. The CEO of the Federalists. Appreciate it.
3: Thank you, sir.
2: All right, 1-866-408-7669. I'll be back to wrap things up, and we got much more to talk about, including some revelations on the Red Sea and Saudi Arabia.
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2: It is a massive change, but it's actually, when you boil it down, it's pretty simple. We have two core principles. They're the pillars of what we do. It's free markets and personal liberties. We think these are core American values, and that's what we're advocating every day. We're not aligned with a party or any movement. We just have our principles, and we interpret the news through that and try to give our readers and our viewers, wherever they're finding us, a balanced interpretation of the news through what we think is important and how it affects them.
3: And with that is Adam O'Neill. You probably don't know him, but he's the editorial director of the Washington Post, and he's opinion editor. And if you notice, what Washington Post, once in a while, now it's almost every week, you see an opinion, you go, what? It can't be this, the Washington Post. It came out against peanut allergies, how it started, how to handle it, how we stop this whole craziness. When you talk about the MAHA movement, they came out in support of it, a lot of elements of it, too. And you see Adam O'Neill and others just balancing out the page, not making it more conservative, just allowing conservatives to speak outside Mark Thiessen. Got 54.
2: I'd say overwhelmingly, just when I hear from people privately, they're pleasantly surprised, and they didn't know what we were up to at first, and now we've got a body of work, and we can really stand by it, and we're proud of it. And I'd say internally and externally, it's an opinion section. It's always going to be controversial. We want to be provocative. We want to start conversations. So I won't pretend that everybody's always thrilled about with us every time, but we wouldn't be an interesting opinion section if that were the case.
3: And one of the last things it did, it really caught my attention and made me want to book Adam, was the last one. Washington Post did a breakdown of any time these candidates say Medicare for All. I'm thinking, okay, this is what they would do. Instead, it goes, it's impossible. You can't pull it off. The people with Medicare don't want it. And if you do the math and give Medicare for every American, and you say we're going to come and get the money from the billionaires by taxing them and paying their fair share, if you wiped out their fortunes, you still would not be able to pay $8.2 trillion annually, with a price that's only going to go up. And plus, you're going to lose every doctor because it's not enough to pay for the doctor's overhead. So all these people, Medicare for All, just push back and say, what are you talking about? And know what you could say? I read in the Washington Post. And you do the math. You'll find out the same thing. By the way, the big news, Saudi Arabia got hit by Houthis again.
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8: teenage suspect in Seattle. I'm Lisa Brady, Fox News. Seattle Mayor Katie Wilson just confirming the person arrested after a deadly shooting during a festival near the Space Needle yesterday is just 15 years old. Three people were killed, at least four wounded, including a two-year-old boy who remains hospitalized.
9: This is an all-hands-on-deck response. Investigating this tragedy has been taken on by nearly every part of our police department.
8: Wilson says the 15-year-old is being held in juvenile detention for investigation of assault and firearms violations. The search continues for a second suspect. Investigators have said they believe the two suspects were shooting at each other. The man convicted of killing four university students in Idaho, stabbing them to death in 2022, wants to reopen his murder case. Court records show Brian Koberger has filed a petition seeking post-conviction relief, telling the New York Times he'll argue he had bad counsel.
10: Koberger saying, quote, "My actual innocence is my truth, and the plea, hinged on by false promises and blatant disinformation, must be withdrawn." Koberger, who had court-appointed representation in his trial, did not discuss evidence against him, which included his DNA being found on a knife sheath recovered at the scene.
8: Fox's Christian Goodwin. He was sentenced last summer to four life terms without parole. A renewed public plea in the search for Nancy Guthrie, who's been missing from her Arizona home for nearly 6 months.
11: Our family is in agony. We are in a nightmare that will not end.
8: Savannah Guthrie posting a new video.
11: I truly believe it is never too late to do the right thing. Help us bring this situation to an end.
8: The family is still offering a reward of more than $1 million on top of more than $200,000 from the FBI and other groups. Just getting word of a tornado in Winnebago County, Wisconsin, northwest of Milwaukee. People posting images of extensive damage in Appleton, including cars flipped over and roof and siding stripped from homes. No word yet on any injuries. 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
8: President Trump touring a GM facility in suburban Detroit, set to speak about the economy and likely the midterms ahead of next week's primaries in Michigan. On his way there, the president telling reporters there are good talks with Iran and a good chance something will happen. Also telling reporters he has a lot of patience.
14: I have plenty of time. Plenty of time. Their whole shoreline's wiped out. The strait is in very good shape.
8: Though he warns again, fighting can resume if there's no deal after a pause in U.S. strikes over the weekend. A former FBI director accused of threatening the president wants a federal judge to toss out the charges.
15: James Comey was indicted by a federal grand jury in April on two counts, including knowingly and willfully making a threat to harm or take the life of the president and transmitting an interstate threat stemming from his Instagram post, featuring a photo of seashells on a beach spelling out a 8647.
8: Fox's Jeff Manasso. The defense argues it's protected political speech, not a call to kill the president. The Justice Department has until next month to respond to the motion to dismiss. A Secret Service employee, one of several people accused of a hazing incident in Florida.
16: Police in Sweetwater, Florida, outside Miami, are charging three people with hazing. The incident is alleged to have occurred in April and is related to a fraternity and occurred at an apartment close to the campus of Florida International University. One victim was hurt so badly his kidney failed and he needed surgery. Among the three arrested, police identified 29-year-old Marquez Christopher Pinder as a U.S. Secret Service employee. The agency now says Pinder has been placed on leave. He and the two other suspects are charged with attempted manslaughter, among other things. In Miami, Eben Brown, Fox News.
8: An hour to the close on Wall Street, a mixed day continues. The Dow's up 196 points. The S&P and the NASDAQ still in the red. I'm Lisa Brady, Fox News.
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19: Here's your community broadcaster's weather for today, July 27th. A mild start to the week, 89 degrees will be the high for today, 25% chance of afternoon showers, with clouds hanging around most of the day. Tuesday improves nicely to 92 and 10% chance of rain. Wednesday, similar, also at 92. Thursday will be at 90 degrees.
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0: I know the headlines move on, but the heartache and the aftermath of being hit by Iran and their proxies, you know, and the terror and the fight for survival, that does not go away. 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
0: Hey, we got some great news to share with you. Finally, the world has caught up with what I've been telling you forever. Remember when Nancy Pelosi was speaker? What did I say? She's speaker in name only. I said the real speaker is AOC. And we, of course, were way ahead of the curve. Now everybody's recognizing, oh, she really is the leader. Hannity's not so dumb after all. Just like we saw Trump coming before everyone else did and supported him. I'm going to get to that. What the DSA, the Democratic Socialist, really Communists of America, was on with Shannon Bream, and the things that she's admitting, it's in writing. It's not like she can say she doesn't believe what they're putting in writing, is saying is unbelievable. We've got a lot of information about Graham Plattner's crazy replacement. The president actually spoke out about this guy today, called Graham Plattner's replacement another lunatic who throws bottles at women. We'll get to his record coming up. The president is in Michigan today. We're going to play part of that speech. Michigan is ground zero. That is the biggest pickup opportunity for the U.S. Senate for Republicans in the country. You got El Sayed, and then you got this. What's the crazy? You could say it. What's the crazy lady's name?
7: Haley Stevens.
0: Yeah, Haley Stevens. A complete nut job. Anyway, as we continue, we are in the swamp. We're in our nation's capital. Our number, though, remains the same. It is 800-941-SHAWN if you want to be a part of the program as we continue this Monday. The only real estate agent I trust right here in the Florence area is Adam Crossan with Crossan and Company, brokered by eXp Realty. 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
7: President making history in Michigan. I'm Lisa Brady, Fox News. Just becoming the first sitting president to visit a GM facility known as the Proving Grounds, where new technologies are tested.
14: This land bears the tire marks of every model of the legendary Chevy Corvette. It bears the scars of the first auto safety test.
7: It's also where the presidential limousine, the Beast, is tested. His stop in suburban Detroit meant to reinforce the Trump economic agenda days before midterm primaries in Michigan.
14: And it was workers like you who built this country. And now it's the men and women like you who are making it bigger, better, richer, and stronger than ever before. We are doing unbelievably well as a country.
7: The Democrats argue the country is ready for change. In the Michigan Senate race, progressive candidate Abdul El-Sayed is trying to unseat Congresswoman Haley Stevens in the Democratic primary. The winner would face Republican Mike Rogers, who's running unopposed in the GOP primary. The president calling the talks with Iran very friendly moments ago after a pause in fighting over the weekend. But he also continues to warn a return to U.S. strikes is ready if needed. The suspect detained in a deadly shooting during a festival in Seattle yesterday is just 15 years old.
15: We have to determine the nexus behind what happened. Obviously, with someone so young, we have to determine if this person is a part of a group or a part of a gang.
7: Seattle Police Chief Sean Barnes, as the search for a second suspect continues, investigators have said they believe the two suspects were shooting at each other through the crowd. Three people were killed, at least four wounded. A mixed start to the week on Wall Street. The Dow up 262 points at the bell as oil prices sink. 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
7: Just getting word, the Trump administration is asking the U.S. Supreme Court to allow targeted mail-in voting ahead of the midterms. The Justice Department argues for proposed changes to be allowed to take effect while lawsuits continue over the president's order to create a state citizenship list of eligible voters. The man locked up for life in the fatal stabbings of four University of Idaho students wants to take back his guilty plea.
18: Fox News can confirm court records show Brian Koberger has filed a petition to reopen his murder case using post-conviction relief. The former criminology student who is serving four life sentences telling the New York Times he'll argue he had bad counsel.
7: Fox's Christian Goodwin. Koberger had a court-appointed representative and his guilty plea avoided a possible death sentence if he was convicted at trial. A Massachusetts mother is on trial for murder, accused of strangling her three young children. Their father taking the stand.
19: Patrick Clancy testified his now ex-wife Lindsay suffered from anxiety when she was set to go back to work after maternity leave. She began taking medication, but to him, it didn't seem to help.
20: She just kind of seems to be gradually becoming more in like a depressed state.
19: Prosecutor Shannon Buckingham asked about conversations the couple had the month before the kids were killed.
21: That she had thoughts of harming the kids.
20: A couple times.
21: And was that a couple times over the course of a night or two in December?
20: Yeah.
19: That preceded, according to Patrick Clancy, a big spiral in his ex-wife, who faces life in prison. Massachusetts does not have the death penalty. Gernal Scott, Fox News.
7: Patrick Clancy and lawyers for the defendant are suing health care providers in part over the multiple medications she was prescribed. She could also be found not criminally responsible and sent to a state mental facility. Again, a mixed finish on Wall Street. The Dow in the green, the NASDAQ down 43. I'm Lisa Brady, Fox News.
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23: Here's your community broadcaster's weather for today, July 27th. A mild start to the week, 89 degrees will be the high for today. 25% chance of afternoon showers, with clouds hanging around most of the day. Tuesday improves nicely to 92 and 10% chance of rain. Wednesday similar, also at 92. Thursday will be at 90 degrees.
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0: Let's get to Derek. Hit our phones, 800-941-SHAWN, our number. Derek's in Colorado. Derek, welcome to our nation's capital, the Swamp. What's going on?
1: Hey, thanks, Sean. It's nice to talk with you. I was just listening to you on Friday and thinking about what was it you were talking with potential, you know, governor, hopefully Republican governor in New York. And I'm from New York originally, lived in Florida as well. And I just wanted to point out, you were talking about schools in New York. You know, back when I was going to school to be a teacher, New York had the best school system, the best teacher preparation in the country under the conservative leadership of George Pataki. And, you know, and when New York shifted away from the conservative leadership, the education shifted. And then in Florida, at the same time, we had Jeb Bush, who was taking over and making changes. And that education has remained under, you know, conservative values. And as you look at that, you know, they have swapped places. Florida is now one of the best. New York is one of the worst. And the only thing that we have in common is either the absence of conservative leadership or the presence of conservative leadership. And so if people in New York want better for their children, then it's probably time to start voting for better for their children. Now, it's just my observation.
0: This is my observation. I'm going to take it even a step further. Bruce Blakeman would save the state of New York. Just by changing their energy policies alone. We were just talking to Doug Burgum. There's more liquefied natural gas. By the way, ask the state of Pennsylvania, ask Linda State, that there is literally billions of dollars available in New York that would solve probably over just a short period of time all of their financial problems. And it would lower their taxes and it would prevent the mass migration. It would do a lot of things. And unfortunately, it's never going to happen. And this may be New York's last shot. You better elect Bruce Blakeman or forget it. And the same goes out in California. You better elect our good friend Steve Hilton or forget it. I don't see in the future anything other than more people leaving. And there's no incentive for people to stay. And it's sad because I have a lot of friends in New York and I don't want to see them suffer anymore. I'll tell you what their future is. It's going to be a wealth tax. There's going to be an exit tax. What's an exit tax? And on top of raising the death tax, which already is very high in New York. And if Mamdani has his way, the 100% of your net worth is going to be taxed again, money you've already been taxed before. So I'm just telling you, all of this, an exit tax would result in you move to another state. They still want a piece of your income taxes. And trust me, if you think it can't happen, you're wrong. That's how crazy, as I've been pointing out, and I'll do more on this in the next hour, how crazy these left-wing radical, you know, DSA members, really they're communists are. They're outright saying it. Maybe it's worth going back and playing it again in the next hour. You know, this co-chair of the DSA on with Shannon Bream this weekend, it should shock the conscience and awaken every American that believes in the American dream, that believes that America should be a free country, that believes in the cause of liberty and freedom, that believes that, you know, every human being got talent from God, and that talent comes out through being nourished through a good education and good parenthood and finding your God-given talents. It has led to the greatest wealth creation in the history of mankind, and they will destroy all of it. Why? Because they want the power. All right, we're in our nation's capital. News roundup, information overload hour next as we continue from the Swamp. Straight ahead. 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

0: All right, we continue now. The final moments of the president. Now, the president, rightly, is in the state of Michigan. Biggest pickup opportunity for the U.S. Senate for Republicans. The election is in 99 days, the most important, pivotal, consequential midterm election in your lifetime. Mike Rogers gives us the biggest pickup opportunity of any state. Anyway, back to the president in Michigan earlier today.
1: And I spoke to the fake news. They follow me all over the world looking for me to make one little mistake. If I make one little mistake, if I mispronounce a word, which doesn't happen often, if I fell, oh, they're waiting. They would love to. Because I knock. You know, you can't fall every single time you come up in a dais like Biden did. Oh, if I slipped even a little bit, it would be headlines all over the world. So I'm very careful, very judicious as I walk down the airline seat, way to hell up in the sky. I'm go nice and slowly. We don't want to give them, but it's true. It's like what they do. I mean, it's so unfair. But they know how well we're doing, and now they're starting to report it because they have no choice. Because every record that's being broken, all these records that are coming out, not only in your business, we're leading in AI, we're beating China in AI. Nobody expected that. We're building more plants than anybody in the world. And frankly, the businesses are all moving. You know, many of these businesses, they left here and they went to foreign countries. They went to Germany, they went to Mexico and Canada. They went to Japan, they went to South Korea, car businesses, a lot of businesses, and now they're coming back home where they belong. And according to a report released just last week, the Great Big Beautiful Bill saved more than 170,000 Michigan jobs. You saw that. Think of that. If you took 170,000 people off of your tax-paying payrolls, Think of how many people that is, filling a big stadium up three times. But remember, every single Democrat, it's a new word that I use, Democrat, I just exchange the E for the U. It works out quite nicely, thank you. But they're Democrats. They want open borders. They want men playing in women's sports. They want transgender mutilization of your children. They want the transgender mutilation of your children for everyone, so I call them Democrats. And the Democrats don't want to have voter ID, and the Democrats do not, Brian, you know this, they don't want to have a thing called proof of citizenship. So why doesn't somebody want voter ID or proof of citizenship? Because they want to cheat, okay? There's only one reason. Actually, most Democrats do want it. It's only the politicians, because they could never get elected. If that ever gets approved, they will never get elected again. But every single Democrat in Congress voted against our massive tax cuts for working families. All of the things, no tax on tips, no tax on overtime, no tax on Social Security, all of these things they voted against.
0: All right, that was the president in Michigan earlier today, important state. Mike Rogers, the biggest pickup opportunity for the U.S. Senate for Republicans in this midterm election. We are only 99 days away from this midterm. So we're going to follow this race, follow it closely. We'll get to more on the other side. Also, calls coming up, 800-941-SHAWN is our number if you want to be a part of the program. We are in our nation's capital, Washington, D.C. We're in the swamp. Look, want to remind you, every family needs a personal safety security strategy. Now, well, in some cases, there's only one option, and that is a lethal option. Somebody wants to kill you, kill your family. However, that is 0.01% of the time, according to the last year we have FBI statistics for, and that's 2022. That's 0.01% of all altercations. Now, the beauty of this technology, when you go to BYRNA.com, please take the time. 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Well, they didn't adopt it just because, oh, it's the latest, greatest thing. They adopt it because they believe in it. And it also is perfect. 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It's the Sean Hannity Show, and we will continue.
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7: The major averages ending mixed and oil prices tumbled on the U.S.-Iran ceasefire. The tech-heavy Nasdaq fell as chip stocks lost ground on concerns about competition from China. China-based chipmaker CXMT going public with its stock surging. The move led to a sell-off of semiconductor and memory chip makers. Nvidia shares fell 5%, dragging its market value below that of Apple's. Investors are concerned about the possibility that the chip giant could provide roughly $250 billion in financing for a massive OpenAI data center project. Apple stock rose 1% and notching its 17th record close of the year. Oil prices fell with West Texas Intermediate crude settling under $83 a barrel. The Dow up 263 points, the Nasdaq lower by 44, S&P 500 up a point. That's your Fox Business Report. I'm Hillary Barsky, invested in you.
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0: Gold entered 2026 after a historic year. 53 new all-time highs, an average price up 44% year over year, then pushed past $5,500 an ounce in January. Right now it's pulled back, and many in Wall Street analysts are telling clients this is the window before gold pushes back towards new highs. 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
0: Steve Kornacki of Meet the Depressed. Well, he took a look at some numbers, including Fox News numbers. And he said this socialism thing, which is really a communism thing, if people are honest about it, it flies okay in the Democrat Party, but independents want nothing to do with it. And it's funny because last week I spent a lot of time telling Republicans, you need to run on this. You need to compare ideas. You need to explain what we stand for and explain who they are and what they stand for. Because it's actually worse than socialism. And they need to explain that this is a war on the Constitution and it's not just their communists, it's the Democrat Party. But I'm not hearing it very well, to be perfectly honest with you. Cut two, go.
9: Republicans think that their one chance is the image of the Democratic Party. We've been seeing it in the primary season. Socialists winning Democratic primaries, candidates from the far left. And look at this here. Among Democrats, this is that Fox poll, a majority have a favorable view of socialism. Step outside the Democratic Party. It's a totally different world. Look at independence, socialism, deeply unpopular there. So is that a vulnerability for Democrats that would keep them from capitalizing on Trump's obvious weaknesses here? Look more specifically at the two chambers here, Senate side. This, if you're a Democrat, this is the particularly tough one. They need a net gain of four seats to get control of the Senate. Take a look at the map here. How would they get four? Four is their target number. There's first thing, they can't lose ground. Georgia, New Hampshire, Michigan, Democratic seats. Big primary coming up in Michigan in a few weeks there. They could have general election implications. Democrats have to win those just to not lose ground. Then the two Republican seats they think they have the best shot at would be Susan Collins in Maine. Democrats have a new candidate there now. And in North Carolina, where Democrats have nominated the former governor there, it's a close state in 24. If they do that, they still need two more.
0: Okay. But this quote-unquote socialism, which is actually communism. You know, here's the deal, America. I had trouble getting my fellow broadcasters in conservative media, on cable, on radio, and elsewhere, to use the word Marxism. And then I wrote my book, American Marxism. Everything you're seeing now is in that book. Everything. And when you combine it with my last book on power, you know the whole thing. People are making up new names like, what is one of them is post-liberalism or something like that. I don't know what it is. But we're familiar with this sort of stuff. We're familiar with this sort of stuff. Sort of Huey Long, Pat Buchanan, pseudo-conservatism. They used to call it paleoconservatism, which is fine. It's not technically correct, but they did. Not to get in the weeds. But we know these entities. We know what they're saying. It's not new. It's been going on a long time. I've been around a while, so have many of you. We've heard this crap before. We have to defeat it. Just because there's new faces, new politicians, even on our side pushing this stuff, they're going to lose general elections for us. So we have to do everything we can to fight them. But the independents, so you have 8 out of 10 independents who want nothing to do with socialism. Nothing. And yet basically the Democrat Party has been a socialist party since Franklin Roosevelt. To be perfectly honest with you, pretty much has. It's just that it's a radical entity now, and it's more than just socialism, it's communism. And that doesn't mean there aren't still moderate Democrats out there. There are. But the truth is, the Democrat Party is not their home anymore. It's simply not. Here's John Fetterman. He's actually a moderate. I don't agree with him on everything, but I like him very, very much. He was on Fox News Saturday about socialists. Cut three, go.
10: Sanders really made his possible to win. And now he promoted him.
0: Flattner.
10: And then after those terrible things start to emerge, defended that, pushed for, and dismissed that. And then when it exploded, I've never heard him just say, well, maybe I should just sit this out.
11: Yeah, Graham Blattner, I know, it's been interesting.
10: There he's on that screen, he's going to Michigan. Now they're gonna try to elect someone that's been incredibly anti-Israel and essentially anti-American in a way. So socialism, you know, that should be the unacceptable view, you know, in the Democratic Party. We all should be capitalists, and we should all agree that supporting Israel, but for me, calling them out, there's also been kind of like a double standard.
11: Mm-hmm.
10: People, whether it's Sanders or other people, they're allowed to criticize Democrats, and they can even create mass chaos, like in the main race and other thing. But when I call out the extreme ones, then that's when I have, I get the criticism and I get that.
0: He's 100% right, isn't he? You got an entire movement trying to swallow what's left of the Democrat Party. And they're not criticized in the kind of way that Fetterman is, who's trying to hold on to the Democrat Party, quite frankly. Hakeem Jeffries on CNN yesterday. What about him and his party, and where do they stand? Cut four, go.
12: Well, we want to make sure that we are solving problems on behalf of the American people, and that's in every possible area. It is clear that what unites Democrats, for instance, we forcefully have been pushing back against the one big ugly bill and the effort to enact the largest cut.
0: Hey, stop right there, please. Nobody knows what that means, by the way, just as a practical matter. What does that mean? We're pushing against the one big ugly bill. That's Washington talk. Now, that one big Washington bill, excuse me, is a beautiful bill because it has significant tax cuts in there for quote-unquote working people. Yes, it does. Why am I sarcastic about it? We're all working people. All of us who have jobs or businesses or whatever, we're working. We're working in... As I've, again, talked about before, for the Democrats, working people are people to control, to torment, to tax, to push around. And in the most aggressive forms of communism, to lock up, to torture, and to kill. So you get 100 million dead under communism. Working people. But nonetheless, go ahead.
12: In American history, that's a disgrace, and clearly that needs to be reversed. We need to make sure that we do things like extending the Affordable Care Act tax credits so that more than 20 million people actually can have health care that they can afford.
0: I don't know what that means, and neither does anybody else. Obamacare is what he's talking about, the Affordable Care Act, but he won't call it Obamacare. They used to call it that. They used to be proud of it. Every Democrat voted for it. Every Republican voted against it. And what it did is it drove up your medical costs through the roof. It also lowered the standard of medical care for people who get Obamacare. So you have a lower standard. You've got a lot that's not covered. Your prescription drugs are more important under more expensive, I should say, under Obamacare. And it has taken the entire healthcare market and has massively increased its expense. So what he's saying there is we need more subsidies. We shouldn't get rid of it. We want more, he says, tax credits. Tax credits so more people can afford it. That's not going to fix anything. They need to start from scratch, but he won't do it. He simply won't do it. Go ahead.
12: To them, as opposed to the situation that they confront right now because of MAGA extremist policies, which is
0: not
12: that
0: MAGA extremist policies. Obamacare is in place. MAGA extremist policies. They went ahead and voted to help subsidize it over a short period of time as they debate the benefits and problems with it. So there's no MAGA extremist policies affecting Obamacare and the cost it has created, the expense it has created for health care. Go ahead.
12: Experienced dramatic increases in their health insurance premiums, in some cases more than $1,000 per
0: month. And there's
12: month.
0: Dramatic increases because of Obamacare, the so-called Affordable Care Act. Look, we've talked about this before. When the Democrats give a name to something, it's the opposite. So the Affordable Care Act is the Unaffordable Care Act. Like the Department of Education is actually the Department of Illiteracy. The Department of Energy is the Department of No Energy, and I can go on and on and on. So when they keep talking about the Affordable Care Act, the Affordable Care Act, the Affordable Care Act, you got people who are paying more than $1,000 a month on premiums, and you do. That's because of Obamacare. Go ahead.
12: It certainly is the case, as we've already demonstrated unanimously on the House floor, that we need to stop this reckless and costly war of choice that has skyrocketed gas prices on everyday Americans.
0: Okay, stop there. We have skyrocketing gas prices on everyday Americans. Again, and I'll repeat this because people come and go. The average price for a regular gallon of gasoline reached its peak under Biden at $5.12 or $5.13 a gallon. And that's before you get into these huge gasoline taxes, particularly in blue states like California, Massachusetts, New York, and Illinois. And they had no problem with it because they were doing it for climate change. Climate change. And so the president takes us into Iran to prevent that regime from getting nuclear weapons because Biden didn't. Biden subsidized their nuclear weapons program. We've talked about that. Obama paved the way for their nuclear program. We've talked about that. Now, my view on what's going on in Iran, I will discuss later in the next hour, hour three. I'm not sure why we keep tapping the gas, the brakes, but we're tapping the brakes yet again. But nonetheless, that for a different moment. Go ahead.
12: Stop the Trump tariffs, which have increased costs on everyday Americans by thousands.
0: The Trump tariffs have had almost no impact on costs. That's the truth. To my shock, quite frankly. But the facts are the fact. They've had almost no impact on costs. And most of them were lifted as a result of the Supreme Court ruling. But there are other ways to impose tariffs and tariff-like punishment on these other countries. But they've had almost no impact on the cost of goods, quite frankly. Then they say to Hakeem Jeffries, you know, what about you and Bernie Sanders? You're clashing on these ideas and so forth and so on. Again, I want you to understand, America, the clash is not that big. I mean, other than a guy like Fetterman and a few others, the clash is not that big. Cut five, go.
12: No, I wouldn't describe it as a clash. It was a candid conversation along with Congressman Greg Meeks, the chair of the Congressional Black Caucus PAC, with respect to one particular race in North Carolina at the beginning of the primary cycle and trying to get a sense of his approach to that race. I do think that Senator Sanders and Democrats in both the House and the Senate understand the stakes that are in front of us, particularly as we are 100 days out. And that's making sure that we actually take back control of the Congress. So we
0: why?
12: Can
0: why should they take back control of Congress? What do they want to do? What's their plan? Don't tell me to reduce the price of fuel because they jacked up the price of fuel. Don't tell me to fight inflation. Inflation is way down and it's skyrocketed under them. Don't tell me it's to secure our border. Since they not only did not secure our border, they opened it wide, and we're still dealing with the horrendous ramifications of that. What is it that they plan to do? Attack the cops? Attack ICE? This is what they do best. What exactly will they do? Massive new spending? Massive new debt? What will the Democrats do? Oh, I forgot. They want to pack the Supreme Court? They want to get rid of the Electoral College. Sounds like the communists to me. Oh, they got all kinds of plans that will not benefit any single one of you. It will empower them. I'll be right back.
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0: All right. Excuse me. Okay, let's see here. We do have this. All right, Mr. Producer. Gold entered 2026 after a historic year. 53 new all-time highs, record annual demand, and an average price up 44% year over year. It actually pushed past $5,500 an ounce in January. It's been hovering around $5,000 an ounce. And in my view, it's poised to go much higher at this point. Now, why? As a matter of logic, why? We know why gold goes up. It goes up when people look at the debt and they say, oh my God, how the hell are we going to get out of this? When people look at interest payments on the debt, which are now bigger than the entire defense budget, people say, how the hell are we going to get out of this? When they look at the Democrats, who won't cut any spending whatsoever, and the Republicans are right behind them, but the Democrats are horrific. And they look at the midterm elections and say, oh my God, what if they win and they take the House? Then what? And they want to keep nationalizing programs. It's like drip, drip, drip. They never stop. It never ends. And so people want to protect their own assets. They want to protect their own livelihoods. They want to protect their own pensions and their savings. Because there's only so much impact you have on the central federal government. People say, what can we do? What can we do? And remember what I always say, what can you do? You've got to do things for yourself. You have to protect yourself and protect your family. That's why there's an old proverb that says, don't put all your eggs in one basket. That's a very wise thing. And the Levin family follows that proverb. Don't put all your eggs in one basket. You know, these financial advisors, any of them that are worth their salt, they will tell you to diversify. Don't put all your eggs in one basket. So don't put all your eggs in stocks and bonds. That would include mutual funds. You know, you got to be cognizant of what's going on. It's your money. And so diversification is very important, certainly in my view. And diversification with a hard asset, precious metals, I think is very important. 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Oh, yeah. All right. Now, the Islamo-Nazi regime in Tehran, they now put out a very disturbing video, writes the New York Post, encouraging the assassination of Melania and Barron Trump. Now, they've encouraged the assassination of Ivanka and, of course, the president. Now, I don't know about you, America, but I'd have a tough time negotiating with a government led by individuals who are putting out hits on my family. Wouldn't you, Mr. Producer? I think I'd want to take care of business. That's just me. That's just me. I think I'd want to take care of business. And when we come back, I want to talk about my discussion with Victor Davis Hanson last night on Life, Liberty, and Levin. And what he came up with in a proposal that I strongly agree with respect to Iran. I do not think we're doing everything that could be done in order to defeat this regime. And let's discuss it. I'll be right back.
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10: Seattle police now say they believe there were at least three people who exchanged in gunfire.